0: Good evening. This is John David Berlin for the Church of Christ welcoming you to the Know Your Bible program. We thank you for tuning our program in this week. The Churches of Christ in Morenci, Eloy, the Tonto Congregation in Phoenix, and the Church of Christ in Coquille, Oregon, take pleasure in bringing you another message from God's Holy Word. And now here is my grandpa, David J. Lewis.
1: Thank you, John David. I want you to know that I'm very proud of you. My friends, as lovers of God's Word, I know you have your Bibles at hand. We're going to be looking at one of Paul's missionary tours this evening. And we're going to go through Acts chapters 13 and 14. So if you open up with Acts chapter 13, we probably won't cover every verse because this is lengthy. But I want you to see something about the Apostle Paul. So to begin with verse 1 of chapter 13 of the book of Acts. Now there were in the church that was at Antioch certain prophets and teachers, as Barnabas, and Simeon that was called Niger, and Lucius of Cyrene, and Manaen, which had been brought up with Herod the Tetrarch, and Saul. That's Acts chapter 13 and verse 1. I want you to notice a couple names here at Antioch. Now I've been doing some research, and a couple of these names are very interesting to me. Now, to begin with, we all understand who Barnabas was. Barnabas was the man early in the story of the church that was so happy to sell his property and give it to the poor Christians. He was the one that was called the Son of Consolation, or in other words, using in our terms, a man of great compassion and comfort. But then we have Simeon, who was called Niger, and Lucius of Cyrene. Now, a lot of scholars that I've read lately, they believe these to be possibly the sons of the man that carried Jesus' cross. Remember them? A man that had come to Jerusalem, perhaps to worship, and he was forced, compelled, the Bible says, to carry the cross of Jesus. A lot of people believe that these two are possibly his sons. A couple of scholars think this is the Simeon that carried the cross of Jesus, and that Lucius would be a brother or perhaps still a son. But anyway, I found that interesting in my study and research. And they both say that there was a Manaen which had been brought up with Herod the Tetrarch, and catch this, Saul. Now, who was this Saul? Well, obviously, it was the man that we had read about earlier in the story in the book of Acts that was persecuting, wreaking havoc on the church, and was on his way to Damascus when Jesus intervened. This is the Saul we're talking about. And then as we read verse 2, and as they ministered to the Lord and fasted, the Holy Ghost said, "Separate me, Barnabas and Saul, for the work whereunto I have called them." That's Acts chapter 13 and verse 2. Saul had already made an impression on the people there. Now, at the beginning, they didn't want anything to do with him. It took this son of consolation and compassion and comfort, Barnabas, to convince the church that he was converted. You see, one of the problems we have in our thinking as humans is letting go of someone's past, even if we're not sure what the circumstances were then. One of the things that disturbs me is the amount of people lately, usually famous, definitely rich, that people are attacking for even sexual offenses they did 30, 40 years ago when they were young. Some of them, because they're famous now, are being sued and picked on for things they did in high school. Sexually, that is. And I got to tell you, I grew up in the 60s and the 70s. Everyone was doing those things. I say everyone generically. I won't say every single individual. But many people were doing those sexual things. And now 40 years later, people are being sued for it. And I got to tell you something. I'm a firm believer that these people doing the suing for what happened 30 and 40 years ago when they were in high school were willing participants. Now, I admit, I didn't have any kind of sexual relationship until I was actually in the Navy. However, a lot of people don't believe that. I could count on the fingers of one hand the women that I was intimate with in my lifetime. But I had a lot of friends that their main source of conversation, and sometimes I didn't even believe it, were their conquest of the opposite sex that they'd had over the weekend. Well, people don't forget, do they? A lot of politicians are plagued with things that happened long before they ever got into politics. Just listen to any campaigns that are going on in our nation today. A lot of stuff is coming up with these guys did 40, 50 years ago. And now there's still complaints in the United States about things that happened with the Jews back in the 40s during the World War II and the previous years. And not only that, we're still having trouble with things that happened as far back as the Civil War and even with Jefferson and the signing of the Declaration of Independence. The Declaration of Independence is a great document. The Constitution that set up the government of the United States is a great thing. But now people are looking at what kind of man Jefferson was. Do you know how long that individual has been dead and gone? And people are still arguing about what he did. We don't let go of the past. And a lot of these Christians here in Antioch wouldn't accept Saul once he became a Christian, because they remembered the things he did before. Now, admittedly, those weren't 40, 50 years prior. They were very, relatively speaking, a short time prior, but it took Barnabas to get the church to say, let's forgive. And even Paul dealt with that with a man sleeping with his father's wife in Corinth. Once the situation was over, they wouldn't let the man come back. And I have ran into many Christians that someone will get off the trail. They'll do something, then they'll repent, they'll come back, they'll try to be a faithful child, but all of a sudden, once in a while, somebody will bring up what that man did long ago. What is the matter with us? We don't want God treating us that way. God says when he forgives, he'll never bring our sins up again. That's what he means by I'll remember them no more. And then as we read on, and when they had fasted and prayed and laid their hands on them, they sent them away. Acts chapter 13 and verse 3. The church was told to separate Barnabas and Saul for work that the Holy Spirit had set aside for them. But they still took the time to pray with these men and to fast for the spiritual good of these men with the Lord before they actually sent them away. Now, I don't look at this as disobeying the Holy Spirit. What I look at is the idea that they wanted to do things right to their way of mind. And this is another thing that I find a lot of problem with Christians today, is that they want to judge how everybody else worships and deals with God immediately. And we shouldn't be doing that. Paul still wrote in Romans chapter 14 and verse 4, who are you to judge the servant of another? It's to his own God whether he stands or falls. Now, obviously, he's not talking about some very definite things called sin in the scriptures. And there is all kinds of them that you'll find in the scriptures that are an abomination to God. When we see those, yes, we got to take a stand. But just because someone does something different than we do doesn't make them wrong. And you know something? It doesn't make us right. In our Bible class discussion at church yesterday, the question came up about when is a man supposed to be chastised for blatantly sinning? And when is it just one of those things that everyone stumbles with and it ought to be overlooked and gone on? Well, after I listened to this conversation for a while, I raised my hand and got the teacher's attention and pointed out the fact Just because I may disagree with Brother Walker during his sermon, I've been a preacher, I believe, longer than Brother Walker has, but just because I might disagree with something he said doesn't make him wrong. Doesn't make me right. And you know something? Many a times, and I love Brother Walker, him and I will discuss things, and when you think about it, we're not really disagreeing. We're just looking at things from a different aspect. A lot of things in the scriptures are like a diamond. You've got to look at the whole thing. If you're just looking at one facet, you're going to miss 90% of what the diamond is worth. And so they wanted to do what was right, so they fasted. They prayed. Then they sent them away. And if we go with verse 7, we find this, which was with the deputy of the country, Sergius Paulus, a prudent man who called for Barnabas and Saul and desired to hear the word of God. That's Acts chapter 13, verse 7. I want you to know something. It was right at this time that they quit calling him Saul and started calling him Paul. If you read verse 9, that's exactly what goes on. Listen to this. Verse 8. But Elymas, the sorcerer, or so is his name by interpretation, withstood them, seeking to turn away the deputy from the faith. Then Saul, who also is called Paul, filled with the Holy Spirit, set his eyes on him and said, O fool of all subtlety and all mischief, thou child of the devil, thou enemy of all righteousness, wilt thou not cease to pervert the right ways of the Lord? And now behold, the hand of the Lord is upon thee, and thou shalt be blind, not seeing the sun for a season. And immediately there fell on him a mist and a darkness, and he went about seeking some to lead him by the hand. Then the deputy, when he saw what was done, believed, being astonished at the doctrine of the Lord. And listen to this very next verse. Now when Paul, look at this. In Acts chapter 13, verses 8 through 12, the first person that we find coming to the Lord by the teaching and the methods of Saul of Tarsus was Sergius Paulus. The first one. But from here on, he's referred to as Paul. No longer Saul of Tarsus. Now he's Paul. And if I'm not mistaken, there's only one place to where he's ever referred to as Saul again. And that is not by any reason except he himself was explaining who he was and how he was raised. And these things we got to recognize because it's very important. And then we find, and for sake of time, I won't read it all, but the Presidian message in verses 14 through 44 of the 13th chapter, Paul explains what the Jewish law was all about, and he's talking to the preachers, the prophets of the synagogue, the rulers, and he calls them brethren. Why? Because they're Jews. He's a Jew. And he gives them a synopsis of what had gone on when God chose Israel by beginning with Abraham and pulling them out of the Ur of the Chaldees all the way down to bringing the children of Israel under the leadership of Moses out of Egypt, and how because of what they did at the going into crossing the Canaan, they had to wander in the wilderness for 40 years. And it was after 40 years that they destroyed seven nations in the land of Canaan, and he finally let them go in and divided the land by lot. And then he gave them judges for the space of 450

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2: I'm not him. The people thought he was a promised Messiah coming. He says, I can't even loosen the shoes of the feet of the ones that come. And now Paul is telling them, all you that rule at Jerusalem, you rulers, because they knew him not, nor yet the voice of the prophets which are read every Sabbath, they condemned him. But he goes on to let them know that the glad tidings are he came back from the dead. He didn't stay dead. Ooh, what a great sermon this is. I wish we had time for all of it. And he says he raised him up, and now he is the king sitting on the throne. He saw no corruption. And this is who justifies us. And from all things which could not be justified by the law of Moses, he has covered it. And he tells them they're despisers and people that just could not accept it. And they brought these words that Paul spoke on the next Sabbath, and many of the Jews were upset. And many religious proselytes followed Paul and Barnabas, who speak to them, persuaded them to continue in the grace of God. And the next Sabbath day, almost the whole city came together to hear the word of God. This was the asset of Paul's first real famous sermon. But then something else happened. You look at verse 45, and he says, but when the Jews saw the multitudes, they were filled with envy and spoke against those things which were spoken by Paul, contradicting and blaspheming. Then Paul and Barnabas rather waxed bold and said, it was necessary that the word of God should first have been spoken to you, but seeing you put it from you and judge yourselves unworthy of everlasting life, lo, we turn to the Gentiles. For so hath the Lord commanded us, saying, I have set thee to be a light of the Gentiles, that thou shouldest be a salvation unto the ends of the earth. And when the Gentiles heard this, they were glad and glorified the word of the Lord. And as many that were ordained to eternal life believed, and the word of the Lord was published throughout the region. But the Jews stood up the devout and honorable women and the chief men of the city, and raised persecution against Paul and Barnabas, and expelled them out of their coast. But they shook off the dust of their feet against them, and came into Iconium. And the disciples were filled with joy and with the Holy Spirit. That's Acts chapter 13, verses 45 through 52. They had to shake the dust off the feet. Because can you believe this? You know, it was like John says in John chapter 1 and verse 11. Jesus came to his own, and his own knew him not. They didn't receive him. They hung him on the cross. And now the Jews, who the gospel was first intended for, are behaving in such a way that Paul and Barnabas say it right here. And then the whole story changes. Even today, people don't get this. This is the turning point of what the gospel is all about. Now they're turning to the Gentiles. And they've shaken the dust off their feet, where Jesus told them, if they won't accept it, let it go. And then as we go into chapter 14, we start with verse 8. And there said a certain man at Lystra, impotent in his feet, being crippled from his mother's womb, who never had walked. The same heard Paul speak, who steadfastly beholding him and perceiving that he had faith to be healed, said with a loud voice, stand upright on thy feet. And he leaped up and walked. And when the people saw what Paul had done, they lifted up their voices, saying in the speech of Lyconium, the gods are come down to us in the likeness of men. And they called Barnabas Jupiter and Paul Mercurius, because he was the chief speaker. Then the priest of Jupiter, which was before the city, brought oxen and garlands under the gates, and would have done sacrifice with the people. Which when the apostles Barnabas and Paul heard of that, they rent their clothes and ran in among the people, crying out, and saying, sirs, why do you do these things? We also are men of like passions with you, and preach unto you, that you should turn from these vanities unto the living God, which made heaven and earth, and the sea, and all things that are therein, who in times past suffered all nations to walk in their own ways. Nevertheless,

left not himself without witness, and that he did good, and gave us rain from heaven and fruitful seasons, filling our hearts with food and gladness. And with these sayings, scarce restrained they the people, that they had not done sacrifice unto them. That's Acts chapter 14, verses 8 through 18. A lot of times we get all mixed up. We forget who the glory belongs to. And I see it all the time, particularly with radio and television evangelists and preachers in pulpits and everywhere else. We forget who is to get the glory. And we start raising up these preachers and we put them on pedestals. And that's why people are so shocked when they fall off the pedestal. I have never seen the like of when a preacher stumbles and falls, of how long that's in the news, how long that goes on, when the people themselves have turned to listen to other men. This is the problem we have, my friends. And this is what Paul and Barnabas faced. They didn't even think it was God. They decided that these men were gods. And they came to him. They wanted to sacrifice to him. And they wanted to do all these great things for him. And Paul and Barnabas had to rent their clothes to try to stop the people. And sometimes you can't stop it very easily. I'm interested in what verse 18 says. It says, and with these sayings, they scarce restrain the people. Sometimes once a guy gets an idea in his head about how great you are and how much they want to do, you can't get it changed. That is a problem we all have in some ways. We have nothing between our ears sometimes about except solid cement. We got the idea there. This is the way it's going to be. Don't confuse me with facts. My mind is made up. You've heard all the adages, I'm sure. They had trouble convincing these people they weren't gods. So much so, look at verses 19 and 20 of the 14th chapter of Acts. And there came thither certain Jews from Antioch and Iconium, who persuaded the people, and having stoned Paul, drew him out of the city, supposing he had been dead. Howbeit, as his disciples stood round about him, he rose up and came into the city, and the next day he departed with Barnabas to Derbe. Acts chapter 14, verses 19 and 20. I want you to know something. I studied stoning. These people took Paul out. They stoned him for what he was preaching and thought he was dead. Guess what? He probably was. You didn't stone people without killing him normally. They knew exactly what it was. But here you find Paul got back up and it surprised everybody. And then he came into the city. He got up and went right back into the same city. And him and Barnabas waited till next day. And then they left to go back to Derbe. This was the start of a missionary tour, the first one of Paul's. And look how it came out. You got good, you got positive, you got negative, you got bad. But you have the Holy Spirit working the whole time. What is your ministry like? This is David Lewis for the Church of Christ, inviting you to visit us this week. In Phoenix, we're located at 1101 West Tonto Street and at 43 West Broadway Road. There are Churches of Christ in your area that are in partnership with this program. 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If you live in the Eloy area, I recommend the Eloy Church of Christ. If you're in Coquille, Oregon, visit the Church of Christ where you are a stranger only once. If you have a Bible question, or I may be of some service to you, please do not hesitate to call up on me at 480-209-6154. I'm at your beck and call anytime, day or night. If you would prefer, you may write to me at 2114 West Apache Trail, Suite 1, number 145 in Apache Junction, Arizona. Our zip code is 85120. If you would like a compact disc of this program or CD of any other Bible subject, let your request be known, and I'll send you one at absolutely no cost to you. On October the 11th through the 15th, the Churches of Christ are conducting our annual Arizona lectureship in Phoenix. We have one theme for the entire week with over 50 speakers, each discussing a different aspect of that theme. 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Learn the Word of God with us.
sing with us, worship with us, fellowship with us, get to know us, and enjoy a good meal with us if you got the time. We will give you all it takes to show your Christianity. Bring your friends. It's an enjoyable time of edification. Until we meet again at the same time next week, this is David Lewis saying that it is my sincerest wish that the good Lord bless you and keep you.

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1: Praise the Lord. 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This is David Middleton welcoming you to the Doers of the Word radio program, where I'm teaching you the uncompromised Word of God. We're sharing with you on the subject of conquering the flesh. What is the flesh? The flesh speaks of our human nature, the old man, that which is directed by the body, that which is directed by the senses perceived from the body, old man desires. And what is the voice of the flesh? The voice of the flesh is our feelings. We cannot walk by our feelings. We cannot go by our senses. If so, we're yielding to the flesh. We know that when we're born again, as we talked about in 2 Corinthians 5:17, that we become a new creation. We get a brand new spirit, the spirit of Jesus Christ. And we saw in John 6:63 that the flesh profits nothing. The words that I speak unto you, they are spirit and they are life. You and I are to walk by the word of God, which is spirit, and not walk in the flesh. The flesh profits us nothing. 1 Peter 3:21 speaks of the filth of the flesh. And Romans 3:20 we saw that no flesh shall be justified in his sight. We also saw in Romans 8:13 that it is a way of life that we can live after. Romans 8:13 says, if you live after the flesh, you shall die. But if you through the Spirit do mortify the deeds of the body, you shall live. You cannot walk by the flesh and allow the deeds of the body to come forth in your life. And notice it said, if you live after the flesh, it is a way of life. Unfortunately, many Christians today are born again, and yet they're living a life after the flesh. They're following their human nature. They're following being led by their body. They listen to their feelings, and they perceive things and do things according to their senses. That is a mistake. God wants us to walk in the Spirit and not in the flesh. Colossians 3:5 says, mortify therefore your members which are upon the earth. Fornication, uncleanness, inordinate affection, evil concupiscence, covetous, which is idolatry, for which things' sake the wrath of God cometh on the children of disobedience. That means those who are walking in the flesh see the wrath of God. He goes on and says, in the which you also walked some time when you lived in them. We did live in them because we were bound by the flesh. But now, if you've received Jesus Christ as personal Lord and Savior, you've been born again. You have a new spirit from above. You are now actually a citizen of heaven. And you are to seek the things above, not the things on the earth. And now you are to walk in the Spirit and not in the flesh. It goes on in verse 8 and says you're to put off all these. These are works of the flesh. Anger, wrath, malice, blasphemy, filthy communication out of your mouth. Lie not one to another, seeing you've put off the old man with his deeds. See, we still have the old man because we have the flesh. It has not been changed. Only our spirit's been changed. And we're to put off the old man with his deeds, speaking of the deed to the body. And now we put on the new man, which is renewed in knowledge after the image of him that created him. God wants you to get your mind renewed to the truth of God's word, of who you are in Christ, and begin to walk in the way of the Spirit. We also saw in Matthew 26:41, watch and pray that you enter not into temptation. The Spirit indeed is willing, but the flesh is weak. Your spirit is always willing, ready, and prepared to do the right thing, not your flesh. Your flesh always wants to walk contrary to the way of the Spirit. That's why you got to put the Word of God first place, because the words that Jesus spoke to us, which are the words of the New Testament, they are spirit and they are life. Now, Galatians 2:20 is an important verse for us to understand, as we saw before. I am crucified with Christ, nevertheless I live, yet not I, but Christ liveth in me. There's a brand new you on the inside. It's the Spirit of Christ. And the life which I now live in the flesh, I live by the faith of the Son of God. You are now living in this flesh, in this body, which is a body of death, that does not want to walk in the ways of the Word of God. But because you have a brand new Spirit, the Spirit of Christ, you're able to live and to walk in the Spirit. How do you do this? You live by the faith of the Son of God when you do the Word of God, which is Spirit. We pointed out in Galatians in several verses where the Galatian church had started out in the Spirit following the New Testament way, walking in the Spirit, but had turned away from that and went back to the Old Testament works of the law. We see Christians today that are going back to do the Old Testament law. It is a mistake. Paul said in Galatians 3:3, are you so foolish? Having begun in the Spirit, are you now made perfect by the flesh? And in Galatians 5:1, we're to stand fast, therefore, in the liberty wherewith Christ has made us free, and not be entangled again with the yoke of bondage, which was the way of the Old Testament law. And then Galatians 5:13, you've been called into liberty. Only use not liberty for an occasion to the flesh. Then in 5:16, walk in the Spirit, and you shall not fulfill the lusts of the flesh. In the New Testament, all born-again Christians are to walk in the Spirit by the Word of God with their faith and not fulfill the lusts of the flesh. You do not walk by your senses. You do not walk by your feelings. You do not walk by human nature or any desires that are inconsistent with the Word of God. We saw in Galatians 6:7, be not deceived. God is not mocked. For whatsoever a man soweth, that shall he also reap. If you sow to your flesh, of the flesh, you're going to reap corruption. But if you sow to the Spirit, of the Spirit, you're going to reap life everlasting. That's why we got to be sure that we're sowing to the Spirit by doing what the Word says, instead of sowing to the flesh by doing what we would want to do, independent of considering what the Word says. We saw in Ephesians 2:3 that in the past we had our behavior in the lusts of our flesh, fulfilling the desires of the flesh and the mind. That tells you that there are desires that come from the flesh, from the body, and there's also desires that come from the mind, speaking of a mind that is not renewed to the Word of God. That is, a mindset run by the flesh. And we also saw in James 1:14 that every man is tempted when he's drawn away of his own lust, the lust of the flesh, and enticed. When lust is conceived, it brings forth sin, and sin, when it's finished, bringeth forth death. That's why you cannot allow yourself to be drawn away of your own lust. You've got to crucify the flesh daily. You've got to deny yourself, submit yourself to walk in God's ways, putting the Word of God, which is Spirit, first place in your life. Now, the lust of the flesh or the strong desires of the flesh is not sin in itself, as we pointed out from verse 15. It says, when lust has conceived, when it has taken root, because you have received it and you begin to act upon it, it brings forth sin. And when you walk in sin, it's going to bring forth death. We also saw in Psalms 81:12, where God said, I gave them up unto their own heart's lust, and they walked in their own counsels. If you don't crucify the flesh, and you continue to walk after your own lust, your own strong desires, you will walk in your own counsel, and you will not follow the counsel of God. We also saw in Proverbs 6:25 that we're not to lust after her beauty in thine heart. And then in Matthew 5:28, I say unto you that whosoever looketh on a woman to lust after her hath committed adultery with her already in his heart. Remember, those lustful desires are not sin unless you let them conceive. If you begin to lust after her in your heart, then you've committed the sin of adultery with her in your heart. And in Romans chapter 1, verse 21, we see those who knew God. They knew God at one time. They glorified him not as God, neither were thankful. If you don't glorify God as God and be thankful unto him, their foolish heart was darkened, and that's exactly what will happen to us as well. So they were deceived and changed the glory of the uncorruptible God into an image made like the corruptible man, unto birds and four-footed beasts and creeping things. So not only was their foolish heart darkened, then it says in verse 24, God gave them up to uncleanness through the lusts of their own hearts, to dishonor their own bodies between themselves, and they got involved in homosexuality. God will let you choose your own way, and if you don't do what he says, he will give you up to the uncleanness through the lust of your own heart. Verse 25 goes on and says, they changed the truth of God into a lie, and worshipped and served the creature more than the Creator. That shows you how if you walk in the ways of sin, and your heart becomes foolish and is darkened, you'll be deceived, and you'll change the truth of God into a lie, as people in fornication and adultery and homosexuality and sexual sin have done today, and you'll worship and serve the creature, yourself, instead of the Creator. Remember that when you receive Jesus, your personal Lord and Savior, you are redeemed. You are bought with a price, the blood of Jesus. You are a purchased possession. You are not your own. You belong to Him. And all Christians are to deny themselves and crucify the flesh daily. We are not to serve the creature. We are to serve the Creator. This is why we got to put the Word of God first place in our life and not turn away from it. And we must also glorify God as God and be thankful unto Him. And never change the truth of God into a lie. Always look to things according to the Word of God. Now in 1 Corinthians chapter 10, verse 6, the things that it speaks of in the Old Testament were for our examples, to the intent that we should not lust after evil things as they also lusted. It speaks of those in verse 7 who were idolaters, who sat down to eat and drink and rose up to play. What were they serving? They were serving themselves, and that means they were idolaters as they were serving self. Verse 8 speaks of those who were committing fornication and fell in one day 23,000. The Bible says fornication should not be named once among us as saints. You must stay away from sexual sin, or it will bring destruction upon you. In verse 9 and 10, it speaks of those who tempted Christ and who murmured, and they were destroyed by the enemy. All these things were examples written for our admonition, so that we will not walk in those ways and see the same judgments come upon us. In 1 Timothy 6:9, we see something that's important, showing that if we don't put God's word first place and start serving him instead of ourselves, we're going to be in trouble. It says, "They that will to be rich fall into temptation and a snare, and into many foolish and hurtful lusts, which drown men in destruction and perdition." That means you should be wanting to serve the Lord, not having a will to be rich, with your focus totally on getting money and becoming rich. If that's where your focus is, you'll fall into temptations and snares, into many foolish and hurtful lusts, and it will end up producing destruction in your life. 2 Timothy 2:22 says, "Flee also youthful lusts." We got to flee these strong desires for anything outside of being obedient to God's word, serving him, and following him all the days of our life. It goes on and says, "Follow righteousness, faith, love, peace with them that call on the Lord out of a pure heart." Then in 2 Timothy 3:1 it says, "This know also, that in the last days perilous times shall come." We certainly are moving down that road. We're not there yet, but we are moving down that road. In verse 2 it says, "For men shall be lovers of their own selves, covetous, boasters, proud, blasphemers, disobedient to parents, unthankful, unholy, without natural affection, truce breakers, false accusers, incontinent, fierce, despisers of those that are good, traitors, heady, high-minded, lovers of pleasures more than lovers of God, having a form of godliness, but denying the power thereof." This is speaking of people who think that they are godly. They have a form of godliness, but they're denying the power of God. They're following after the lusts of the flesh. You cannot be one who has a form of godliness but denies the power of God to get you free from all these bondages, and instead you just walk in them. No, God wants us to conquer the flesh and conquer every bondage in our life and walk in the way of the Spirit after the Word of God. In 2 Timothy 4:3, it speaks of the time will come when they will not endure sound doctrine, but after their own lusts shall they heap to themselves teachers having itching ears. This speaks of another aspect of the lusts of the flesh at work, where they won't receive sound doctrine. Instead, they're following after their own lusts. They're always wanting to get some kind of a new revelation, following after teachers having itching ears. Now, we need to get in the Word of God and be a hearer and a doer of it and thank the Holy Spirit for bringing revelation and receive sound doctrine and walk in the light of it. In Titus 2:12, the Word says, "Teaching us that denying ungodliness and worldly lusts, we should live soberly, righteously, and godly in this present world." So we're to deny worldly lust. That shows you that lusts of the flesh are also certainly in line with the worldly lusts. Satan's the god of this world, and he wants you to walk after the lusts of this world. And the flesh that's in line with him will want to do all these worldly lusts. The Word tells us in Romans 12:2 that we're not to be conformed to this world. We should separate ourselves from this world. James 4:4 says, "Friendship of the world makes you an enemy against God." We're in the world presently, but we're to live soberly, righteously, and godly, and not follow after worldly lusts or the lusts of the flesh. Titus 3:3 goes on and says that we were sometimes foolish, disobedient, deceived, serving diverse lusts and pleasures. That shows you what the lusts of the flesh will do to you if you yield to them. It will cause you to be foolish, to be disobedient to God, to be deceived, and you'll end up following after pleasures. In fact, if you don't walk in the ways of the Word of God, the lusts of the flesh will rise up in war against you. James 4:1 says, "From whence come wars and fightings among you? Come they not hence even of your lusts that war in your members?" So the lusts of the flesh will war against the Spirit through your members that you're yielding to. You cannot have a mind after the flesh. You are to have a mind after the Spirit, putting the Word of God first place, denying yourself and crucifying the flesh daily, and following the Lord by hearing and doing His Word. We're out of time for today. We'll continue on this in the next broadcast.
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7: 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Thanks for tuning into the program. Today's Bible study, oh gosh, it's a hot one. Hang on. 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Normally, we don't have you call somebody on Filthy Fridays, but today you might want to do that. I want to clarify this issue. It's very controversial, but it's fixable. This is Brother Mike. I'm the professional counselor at the Arizona Deliverance Center. We're downtown on 15th Avenue, just south of Osborne Road. 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The website has all of our ministry services. 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The service is completely filled. Thank you for all your support you've given me over my last 25 years on the radio. It's been fantastic. Lady preachers, women preachers, man, it's a controversy you wouldn't even believe now. Everybody's all jacked up over it. I thought I would explain it to you simply and easily so you can understand what the whole story is. There's all kinds of different views on women serving in the church, and I don't want to go over all the different views of it. Everybody has their own opinion, but here's what the Word of God actually says. Here's what it actually says. 1 Timothy chapter 2. Are you ready? Hold on to your chair there. Chapter 2, it says, let the women learn in silence with all subjection. Okay? Now, what's he talking about in that verse? The Greek word for women there is gune. What is a gune? It's a wife. Okay, let me read it again. Let the wives learn in silence. What is that? That's the Greek word hesychia. Hesychia means learn while you're not talking, while you're quiet, okay? Which is perfectly normal. Every human being learns best when they are not talking. Okay? And then it says, let the wives learn in silence and all subjection. That's the Greek word hupotage. And it means subordination, which is perfectly normal. It applies to men too. The only way for you to learn is for you to stop talking. Stop running your mouth like a busted chainsaw. And the only way for you to learn from someone is to subordinate to them, is to adopt the role of a pupil versus a teacher. Paul's just simply stating here, pure common sense. Then he says next something important. He says, I suffer not a woman, gune, wife, to teach, nor usurp authority over the man. Now that Greek phrase there, it looks like women are never to be teachers. That's not the case. There's a conjunction between the first half of the sentence and the second half. but I suffer not a wife to teach, nor. The Greek word for nor is ude. It is a Greek conjunction, like in English the word and. I went to the store and bought some milk. That happened to Rodney Dangerfield once when he was in Las Vegas. He said, there's slot machines everywhere. I went into the store to buy a carton of milk. It cost me $335. And is a conjunction and connects the first half of the verse to the second half. Okay? So here's what Paul's saying. I suffer not a wife to teach, nor usurp authority over the man. Those two go together. It doesn't say a woman can't teach. It says she can't teach if she's usurping authority over the man, Greek word authenteo, which is where we get our English word authority. Women are not to, by force, aggressively take authority over men so they can teach. It doesn't say they can never teach. Okay, pick yourself up off the floor. The conjunction in that verse connects the first sentence to the second one. You can't have one without the other. Then he says, the reason for that is Adam was first formed, then Eve. Adam was not deceived. But the woman being deceived was in the transgression. That verse is actually a compliment to the women. Adam was not deceived. He deliberately and willfully sinned. Eve did not. She was fooled. She was deceived. The devil attacked Eve first because he knew he could fool her. He didn't attack Adam first because he knew Adam could not be fooled. Then he says, notwithstanding, she shall be saved in childbearing if they continue in faith, pistis, in charity, agape, in holiness, hagiazo, and sobriety. Okay? Sobriety. What's that verse talking about? It's talking about Genesis 3:16, where it's God said, the order of the family is this. Husbands, wives, kids. Father, mother, children. That's the order of the family. For example, the Divine Trinity has the same order. Father, Son, Holy Spirit. Nobody's better than anybody else, but there's a structure to it. There's a structure to it. So God is telling you, women can teach, but they can't teach if they are usurping, taking authority, dominating men to teach. They can't do that. If you give them permission to teach, they can do that. And they do that, and they're highly anointed, many of them, and they do a good job, many of them. What the Bible's against is the Joyce Meyer syndrome, where you have Joyce Meyer dominating all the men and all the women in the entire ministry. She's the boss and she's in charge of it. That's what Paul is talking about here. You cannot have women teaching and usurping authority over men. Let's flip over to 1 Corinthians chapter 14. This is the other verse. Here it is. Paul says, quote, let your women, what's the Greek word? Gune, wives. Let your wives keep silent in the churches, for it is not permitted for them to speak. Now that sounds like a woman, when she walks through the door of a synagogue or a church, is not able to talk. That is not true. The Greek word for speak in this verse is lalien, and it's in the present active tense. That means continuous, constant chattering or talking. Paul says, but they are commanded to be under obedience, as it says in the law. And again, he's quoting Genesis chapter 3, verse 16. The Greek word for obedience there is hupotasso. It means subordination. To subordinate yourself, one person to another, to fit into a structure. See? God's not saying that women cannot utter a word in church. He's saying constant talking and chattering in church while others are talking, others are teaching, others are preaching. Wives should not be doing that. If they shall learn anything, Paul says, quote, if they shall learn anything, let them ask their husbands at home, Greek word anir, husbands. This is talking about husbands and wives. For it is a shame for a woman, gune, wife, to speak in the church. Same Greek word we went over earlier, latlein, present active tense verb, continuously talking, chattering during the service, during the sermon, during the teaching. All Paul is saying here is that women and men, there should not be confusion in the church. The same thing is true of men. You cannot have a man sitting there asking questions and talking during a teaching or a sermon, because it's going to distract what's being said and distract from the Word of God. Nobody's going to learn anything. If at the Deliverance Center, I have many women in the ministry, our monthly healing service is coordinated by a woman, Stephanie, and we have one healing after the other in that service, one deliverance from demons after another in that service, and the Holy Spirit is doing the healing and the delivering. If the Holy Spirit believed that women were not allowed to talk in church at all, and wives were not allowed to talk in church at all, He would not anoint the service with His presence and power, and these people would not be getting healed or delivered. You can see here clearly, if you take a closer look at what Paul said, why it's okay for women to be teachers and preachers in the church. And if you go to 1 Corinthians 11, Acts 2, Joel 2, and Acts 21, you will see that many women are allowed to pray in church, and they are allowed to prophesy. The four daughters of Philip were prophets. Were prophets. Yes, it's okay for women to preach and teach in church if they do not usurp authority over men. See you next time.
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8: For God so loved the world that He gave His only begotten Son, that whoever believes in Him shall not perish but have eternal life. Let us pray together. Jesus, save me. Forgive me for all my sins. I will follow You, Jesus. If you would like prayer, you're welcome to call 267-367-LOVE. 267-367-LOVE.
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10: Most Americans think of Abraham Lincoln and they think of the Civil War or the Emancipation. But in 1862, he signed another hugely significant piece of legislation, the Homestead Act. It offered eligible Americans up to 160 acres of land, not as a prize for the powerful, but as an opportunity for ordinary families willing to live on it, work it, and build something lasting. Why did it matter? Because Lincoln understood that freedom was not merely the absence of tyranny. Rather, freedom required responsibility, labor, stewardship, and moral courage. A free people must be given room to build, but they also must be willing to cultivate what they have been given. That still matters today. Liberty without responsibility decays. Opportunity without character collapses. Lincoln's lesson is clear. A nation stays free when its people remain willing to work, build, and steward freedom under God.
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0: Good afternoon and welcome to the Narrow Path radio broadcast. My name is Steve Gregg and we're live for an hour each weekday afternoon with an open phone line for you. You can call in if you have questions you want to discuss on the air about the Bible, about the Christian faith, anything related to those subjects. The hour long is commercial free so that we can get a lot of calls in, hopefully, although sometimes we have long discussions so you may not get in. But if you call right now, if you can get in, we'll get you on the show before it's over. Our lines are filling up. You may not be able to get in. If you can't, if you get a busy signal or something like that, just call back in a few minutes. Lines do open up throughout the hour. The number to call is 844-484-5737. That's 844-484-5737. And I think we'll just go directly to the phones and talk to Celesta from Selma, Oregon. Hi, Celesta. Welcome to the Narrow Path.
1: Thanks for calling. Thank you. I have a question of the heart I've been wanting to ask you for over a year now, and I'm finally calling you. So I was born and raised in a mega church, and then about like 8 or so years ago, my mom discovered your lectures online, and you've changed our lives more than I can explain briefly. So snowball effect. We've grown very cynical of the institutional church, and we started our own house church about 6 years ago. And we've just kind of grown very cynical, and I'm asking for tips on how you can manage that cynicism. I'm not talking about like the pat yourself on the back, oh, judging the church type cynicism. I'm talking about like the heartbreak where you can't even sit through a church service without like your stomach turning because everything feels so fake. Or like cringing really bad when you listen to Christian radio. That's the kind I'm talking about. And it's making me feel really isolated because a lot of Christians I meet feel really fake. But then Christ called, he prayed for our unity. So I know this is something I need to deal with and I don't know how. Do you have wisdom to share on that?
0: Well, that's a hard one. That's a very hard call because there it does seem like some churches, maybe a lot of churches, are doing things so contrary to what Christ commands, so contrary to the whole spirit of the what the church is for, that it's hard not to be, well, to tolerate it without getting grieved. Now, some churches are worse than others. Some are better than others, obviously. There are, you know, if you visit a church that has things that make you think it's just a big show, you know, it's just a big business, you know, it's just a big, personality cult of the pastor. And you'll find churches that are like all of those different things. Well, I think you should understand that, you know, when Jesus dictated those seven letters to the seven churches in the book of Revelation, some of them were pretty bad. And I think Jesus expressed some real disapproval of some of them and said that if they don't repent, they're going to be, you know, they're going to be dismantled or they're going to have problems. So, I mean, we have to realize that you may be feeling about these things the same way Jesus does, which makes you feel bad because you want to be more charitable toward them. Now, I believe Jesus loves his people, and I believe his people can be found in all the churches. But, of course, a lot of times they're just tolerating them. A lot of times the Christians that go to these churches just go there because they got to go somewhere. I mean, they got to meet other Christians somewhere. They need fellowship with other people, and they hope to find some there. But I think a lot of the people there may be just tolerating as well, whereas other people don't know any better. Other people just figure this is what church is supposed to be. It's just a big show, band that performs, a pastor who entertains, you pay for your ticket when the bag goes by. I mean, that's how a lot of churches run, and there's a number of people who've never known anything else. Now, those are the ones you would be probably grieved for. As far as being disgusted or whatever, I try to avoid feeling disgusted by other Christians just because we're all different, and some of them probably find me disgusting. So I figure, well, we're all hopefully all doing our best. But on the other hand, you know, I mean, I'll see some things like if you see a clip of someone like Kenneth Copeland, or some of these, health and wealth preachers, it turns your stomach. It's got to turn your stomach. And I think even many evangelicals who are happy in institutional churches would find that appalling as well. It's just that you've been kind of you've extricated yourself from the institutional churches enough to actually look back on them more objectively and say, hey, well, there's some things in those that maybe they're not as extreme as some of these health and wealth guys, but they're still not good. They're still not what the Bible says church is supposed to be. How do you keep a good attitude? I think I have a pretty good attitude toward people in churches. I'm very critical of institutional churches and many of their practices, but I always just figure that, you know, there but for the grace of God go I. You've got to have that attitude toward anyone that's got flaws. Now, religious flaws are possibly even worse than just sinful flaws. So at least a person who's just living in sin is and not a Christian is not bringing reproach on Christ in a direct way, like a, you know, a church is. If it's claiming to represent Christ and people come in there and all they see is a big carnival, you know, that really misrepresents Christ. And there may be something worse in the sight of God than that. I mean, that may be worse. It's kind of like taking the name of the Lord in vain in a way. Now, I have to say, lots of people are not sensitized to that. You have been. Now, and I don't think it's from listening to me, although it may have had something to do with it, but I'm not trying to alienate people from churches. I'm not even trying to alienate people from institutional churches. I'm just trying to be an honest critic of what I see and to teach what the Bible says best I know how. And as a result, of course, it alienates me from churches that are very contrary to what the Bible teaches. And apparently you've gotten there too, probably not through my influence so much as just through your own experience being outside of those. And when you go back, you say, whoa, was I once okay with this stuff? You know, it's amazing how, you know, how foreign stuff looks that you've gotten out of, and you go back and it's not good stuff, but at one time you weren't sensitized to it, now you are. The main thing you can do is be legitimately critical of policies. This is how it is in a sense with politicians too. You know, almost all politicians have annoying personalities. Some of them have good policies, some bad. And some charming people in politics might have really bad policies. You've got to make a distinction between the policies of the institution and the actual people in the institution. Now, the people who are forming the policies, they're the ones that would most be blamed if they're bad policies. On the other hand, they too might not be as much to blame as it seems like they should be. Because a lot of these people, they've never known anything else. They're raised in churches like that. They assume that that's somehow what the Bible teaches people should do. They think that's what Jesus wants. In their hearts, they may be trying to do what's right. Though I have to say, the more like a show the church becomes, the less I think a person could innocently think that's what the Bible teaches. And an awful lot, there's a lot of human, you know, ego and self-promotion and things like that, and showiness. Those kinds of things, I'm sure, grieve the Lord too, just like they grieve you. But on the other hand, even though they grieve him, he loves everybody. He loves the people in there. He wishes they'd have their eyes opened and stop doing a lot of the things they do, I'm sure. In the meantime, we have to say, well, I you know, Jesus said the Pharisee was one who said, thank God I'm not like other men, and that was not a good attitude. But there are times when, without any arrogance at all, you can say, well, thank God that I've been delivered from that. You know, I mean, I was that way once. I could easily be that way. The fact that I'm not is perhaps not to my credit. It's just God's grace has given me a distaste for that kind of thing and made me, you know, help me to see what the Bible says without the glasses on of institutional church. But I'll just say this. I still, if I'm traveling, I'll attend an institutional church. I'll speak in one. And I when I do, there's often things there that are very different than what I think a church should be doing. But I kind of consider it's none of my business when I'm there to critique them, unless they're sinning. You know, if the pastor's, you know, sleeping with the secretary or something like that, that's something I'd certainly be critical about. But if they're just doing church a different way than I believe is authentic or biblical, and they're just doing it the way that all churches do, I may assume they probably don't know better. I wish they did. And in many cases, I won't Like, I'll go to a church, and if they're doing things the way I don't think they're supposed to be done, I don't sit there and criticize them. I figure they probably think they're doing the right thing, but I won't be going back, you know, because it is, it's irritating, you know. It's irritating to go to church and hope to have an encounter with God himself and to instead get a show, you know. And sometimes it's not as good a show as you can get if you went to a secular show. You know, that's the thing. If the church is trying to compete with the world in terms of entertainment, I think the church has a much smaller talent pool than the world has, and probably the world will beat us out in that area. What the world can't do is change your life for the good and introduce you to God and bring it closer to God. And insofar as churches are not doing that, they're missing their calling. But how do you deal with the cynicism you feel? Well, the humbler you are about yourself, the less prone you are to be critical of others, even if they're doing bad things. I mean, we've done bad things. You've done bad things. I'm sure. I don't know you, but I'm sure you've done bad things. I know I have. And I figure, well, you know, God had to tolerate me at one point, and maybe still does, in things I'm not aware of that I'm doing wrong. If that's true, then who am I not to tolerate his kids or people who think they're his kids trying to please him? The most I can hope to do is expose them to something more biblical, more authentic, more Christian. And you know, people in institutional evangelical churches would say, well, yeah, who are you to criticize this stuff? Well, you know, the truth is, in the Reformation, which, I mean, I'm not part of the Reformed theology or anything like that, but I do believe the Reformation was started by people who legitimately saw problems in the Catholic traditions and the way Catholic churches were functioning. I think Luther and Calvin, people I disagree with theologically on many things, I think they saw some. I think they had some valid complaints, and we shouldn't imagine that they could have had some valid complaints based on Scripture, and yet we couldn't, because somehow our churches don't make the mistakes that the Catholic Church we feel made. Well, we don't make maybe the same ones. Maybe we do even make some of the same ones, but. I just think you got to figure, okay, I'm not perfect. If you know, as soon as I'm perfect, I'll be in a position to be more judgmental. But I probably won't even then, because the more perfect I am, the less likely I am to be judgmental, and the more gracious I'll be, and the more I'll realize how much any difference between me and them is simply the grace of God. Remember, Paul said this in 1 Corinthians 4:7. He said, "What makes you differ from another? And what do you have that you did not receive? And if you received it, why do you glory or boast as if you didn't receive it?" So what he's saying is, if you're different from others in any way that you think is better, well, maybe you are, maybe you're not. But if you are better, who made you that way? Not you. You know, whatever you've got that's good was a gift from God, so you can't really hold it against them that they didn't get that same gift. And I think that it's sort of like if you're healthy and you see someone who's suffering, well, you don't get angry at the people who are suffering. They didn't ask

0: 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You don't need a building. 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
2: And although I believe Paul thought some of them were right and the others were wrong, he didn't say it that way. He just said, who are you to judge another man's servant? To his own master he stands or falls. You can correct somebody if you can do it in love. The Bible says, speaking the truth in love, we may grow up into Christ in all things. But if we're speaking critically to somebody and we feel critical of them, we're probably not doing it in love, and we're probably not helping. We're probably just going to drive a wedge. But if in your own heart you realize, okay, well, they don't answer to me. I may think I see things more clearly than they do, and maybe I even do. Maybe I'm mistaken. But even if I do see things more clearly, that's God's gift to me, not mine. That's not my gift to him. And for me to judge them for not seeing it the way I do, well, did I always see it this way? Should people have criticized me when I was coming along and I wasn't at the point I'm at yet? The whole idea is you need to be as mature and holy as you can be, not just religiously, but personally, spiritually. If you, the more holy and mature you are, the less you're going to be critical of people who don't have the advantages you have. And that's, I think, how you need to look at if you go to a institutional church. Somebody is doing the wrong thing there, but it may not be anybody who's there now who's, you know, guilty of that. It might have been a machinery that was set in place at earlier generation. These people just got saved into that machine and found a place in it. But I mean, we would hope that their eyes would be open to see there's more to it. But if they aren't, you got to love them. You got to love them. You don't have to fellowship in their church if it's too grievous. But you know, Lot lived in Sodom, and it says he vexed his righteous soul day by day with the unlawful deeds he observed around him there. But, you know, he still had to live there. Now, you don't have to go to an institutional church. You're fortunate you have a home church for the past few years. But I think that when you go to some group that's got manifest flaws, you should be like Jesus was around. I mean, Jesus was criticized because he hung around people who were sinners. He said, well, doctors go to sick people. Now, doctors go to sick people not to judge them. Doctors go to sick people to try to be of assistance to them, to help remedy the problem. If you've got opportunity to do that, do it. If you don't, then probably don't hang around them because they're just going to make you frustrated, I think. Anyway, those are some random thoughts relevant to your point.
3: Those are incredibly helpful. Thank you so much.
2: All right. Well, good talk to you, Celeste. And say hi to your parents listen to?
3: Yes. Yeah.
2: All right. Well, say hi to them for me.
3: Okay, I will. Bye.
2: All right. Bye now. All right. Our next caller is Jeff in Sacramento, California. Hi, Jeff. Welcome to The Narrow Path.
4: Thank you, Steve, for taking my call. And my question is on 2 Samuel chapter 8. A couple months ago, I was in a Bible study that covered 1 and 2 Samuel. And it's in chapter 8, it's verses 1 and 2. And I'll read verse 2. It says, Aphid also defeated the Moabites. He made them lie down on the ground and measured them off with a length of cord. Every two lengths of them were put to death, and the third length was allowed to live. So the Moabites became subject to David and brought tribute. And so my question is, how was it decided who's put to death and who gets to live? And the context, according to my Bible footnotes, is that 2 Samuel 8 actually took place between 2 Samuel 5 and 6. So after

0: David conquered Jerusalem and before the ark was brought back to Jerusalem. But back to my question is, when there's warfare and conquest, how is it decided who lives and who dies in this context of these verses?
1: Well, in this context, it seems unique. We don't read of that policy being taken in any other cases. For example, back in chapter 5, David conquered the Philistines. Of course, he conquered the Jebusites in Jerusalem. Now here we read of him conquering the Moabites. We don't read of him doing this specific thing with the other cases, which raises obviously the question, why would he do that here? And if it was the right thing to do here, why wouldn't he do it in all the other cases too? The answer is we're not told, and I don't know. The story of David is gone over in with great brevity, and sometimes the things he says or things that David did seem rather severe to us. I think in many cases, you say, how is it done in those days? In those days, usually all the men of military age of the vanquished would be either slain when they lost the war, they'd be killed so they didn't have an uprising again, or they'd be sometimes taken as slaves, as prisoners of war. And looks like they kind of had two kinds. Both things happened here, and David just decided. I can't picture what he's doing with these lines here, but it sounds to me like it's like a eeny, meeny, miny, mo kind of thing. Saying, okay, I'm gonna kill half of you guys and keep half of you alive. And I think it may be that he did it more or less by chance, the way he stretched out the lines, and every second one he did one thing to. And I don't even know what the stretching of the lines looked like. We're not given a description really enough to really picture what's going on here. What we do know is that David didn't kill all the enemies that could have been killed, and often in those days would have been killed. Half of them were kept alive, and there may have been, some very good reason for this that we don't know. I mean, frankly, it's a unique case. I mean, David won lots of wars. We never read of him doing this specific thing. So I don't know if he just thought, well, I'll do something different here, or if there is some situation that is not given to us that made this seem like what the best thing to do under the circumstances. Now, of course, in modern war, we don't kill prisoners of war. We don't take them as slaves either. And frankly, to tell you the truth, sometimes people we spare in war end up, a generation later, they rise up against us and make war against us or against the people who spared them before. Wartime always has injustices. We're not told that God told David to do this. This is not done, as near as we can tell, by David as a result of any instructions God gave him. We're talking, David did some things that are cruel to some people. The man who brought him news of Saul's death and who claimed to have killed Saul, David had the guy killed. I don't know why that would be the right thing to do, but David didn't always do what's perfectly right. I don't know of any ancient king who did, but we're told what he did. We're not told why he did or why it was either right or wrong to do it. We're just given a sort of a flyby, a notification. This is what he did with the Moabites. He didn't do with the others. And I don't think we have the information. A person could guess, maybe why did he do that here? But I don't know. I don't know, and I don't think we'd only be guessing. So when you come to something like this that doesn't have an explanation, you either have to think of one or just say, well, I don't know why it's that way. Let's move on. Again, not everything that the kings did, David or any other king, or even Moses, not everything they did is right. Some things they did were wrong. And David was not a person who typically was vengeful toward his personal enemies. Think of Saul. Saul spent years trying to kill David, and David had no interest in his death and wept when he died. His own Absalom's son rose up against him and wanted to kill him and raged war against him. And when Absalom was killed in battle, not by David, but against David's orders, David wept for Absalom. So, I mean, when people were just kind of trying to hurt David personally, he was pretty generous toward them. But as a warrior, treating adversarial armies, Yeah, he probably wasn't much nicer than other kings of the time. And in this case, we could see this either as especially nice or especially not nice. I mean, he could have taken all of them as slaves, prisoners of war, or he could have killed them all. Either one of those would be fairly typical. Instead, he did half and half, which you could see it as he was particularly mean to the ones he killed or particularly generous to the ones he didn't kill and kept. You know, is the cup half full or half empty, I guess, is the way to look at it. But even if we could decide that, it wouldn't change much about the situation. David's activities as a warrior king are sometimes described to us without justification or criticism. And this would be, I would think, one of those cases. All right. Oh, Jeff, I'm sorry. I didn't sound like you were coming back, so I moved on. I waited a second there. All right. Ken in Fort Huron, Michigan. Welcome to the Narrow Path. Thanks for calling.
2: Hi, Steve.
1: Hi.
2: Real quick. We're coming up to the break, I know. So I made a discovery. 1 Timothy 2:12, I don't allow a woman to teach or exercise authority over a man, or in King James, the man, or in some translations, Young's literal, and others, her husband.
1: Okay. Mm-hmm.
2: Translated her husband, that totally changes. Well, maybe not totally, but it changes.
1: Well, that's a good point. That's a good point, because the word man and the word husband are the same in the Greek, and the word woman and wife are the same in the Greek. So it could be, I don't let a wife teach or have authority over her husband. And since he is there talking about qualifications for elders, he apparently is ruling out women being elders because that would put her in authority over her husband. You know, so that's an interesting insight. You know, I know that those words can go either way, man or husband, but I hadn't really thought of that particular difference it would make in this case, and that's a good observation. Did you have more to say? I can hold you over the break if necessary.
2: A little bit I do, but...
1: Okay, let me hold you. Let me hold you over the break, and I'll be right back. You're listening to the Narrow Path radio broadcast. My name is Steve Gregg, and we're live Monday through Friday at this same time. 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

0: 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You might not be available to listen when it's live on the radio, but you can listen to it live or later on the app. It's really, you know, for those of you who try to listen regularly, it's a real convenient way to do so. 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All right, we're going to go back to talk to Ken in Fort Huron, Michigan, who was he was kind of given short shrift. We put him on just before the break. Go ahead, Ken. You got more to say.
1: Well, yeah, so with 1 Timothy 2:12, if the reading that it's her husband, if that's how it reads, then this idea that the focus should be on the audience to whom a woman is speaking, really, it's not, that's not at all what Paul's saying. He's talking about the condition of the woman's relationship with her husband and the spirit that she has in that.
0: Well, I think you could be right. Yeah, you know, it's one of those things that's ambiguous enough, since the word can be translated one way or the other, that you could certainly take it that way, and I wouldn't see any compelling reason not to.
1: Okay.
0: Okay, Ken. Am I going to see you in the fall, aren't I?
1: Yeah, in October, yep.
0: All right. Look forward to seeing you, brother. Thanks for your call.
1: Thanks. Thanks, Steve. Bye.
0: All right, bye now. Our next caller is Hank from Youngville, North Carolina. You know, I don't know if I gave the phone number out after the break. We got one line open if you want to take it. The number is 844-484-5737. That's 844-484-5737 if you'd like to be on the program. Hank from North Carolina, welcome to The Narrow Path. Thanks for calling.
2: Hi, Steve. My question relates to 2 Peter 3:16.
0: Mm-hmm.
2: He talks about twisting of the scriptures.
0: Yeah.
2: And I would like to know if there are any examples of twisting of the scriptures which are clearly evident to us to be blatantly twisting of the scriptures. The one specific example that I saw was Matthew 16:18. You know, about the claim that Peter is the head of the church.
0: The rock.
2: Of the Roman
0: mm-hmm.
2: church.
0: Yeah.
2: The rock. And, you know, there must be many other examples as well, but this in general, twisting of the scriptures, what, in your opinion, does this refer to?
0: Well,
2: and I'll
0: take
2: my answer off the air.
0: Okay. Thank you for your call. Yeah, when Peter warns against people twisting the scriptures, or twisting Paul's words, he says, you know, that these people who are unstable and, messed up, he said they twist Paul's words like they do the other scriptures. So he's relating Paul's words to being scripture and saying that it's as wrong for them to twist his words as the rest of the scriptures. Now, twisting, I think, would always refer to some kind of an agenda-driven misinterpretation of the scriptures, but twisting it to fit into the mold that you want it to fit. Now, there's a lot of people who want to be Christians or want to pass themselves off as Christians who know that they have to use the Bible in order to convince other Christians that their views are true. And even though if they have really strange views or wrong views, they will take a verse of Scripture, which is maybe ambiguous in some measure, and they'll say, well, it means this, and that supports what I'm saying, even though that's not necessarily the most likely meaning of the passage, but they're exploiting it to support something that it really isn't teaching. That's what I think twisting the scripture means. Now, there's lots of people who understand scripture differently than I do on lots of things, including the Roman Catholics on that particular verse. Now, the question is, are they twisting it? Or are they just misunderstanding it? And to me, that's a matter of motivation. If a person is sincerely reading the scripture, I think it means this, and that looks to me like Jesus is saying that, so I'm going to believe it that way. Assuming their heart is pure and they're trying to understand, they don't have an agenda, and they get it wrong, well, then I don't think they're twisting scripture. I think they're just misunderstanding scripture. That's a different thing than somebody who kind of knows that it doesn't say what they're saying, but it would be very convenient for them if it did. And therefore, they're going to try to convince people that it supports what they're saying, even though they're not entirely being honest about it. That would be twisting scripture. Now, you gave the example of, Matthew 16:18, where Jesus said to Peter, "You're the rock. Upon this rock I'll build my church." Now, the Roman Catholics have forever assumed that this is saying that Peter is the foundational stone of the church, and therefore whoever sits in the office that Peter once occupied, which they consider to be the Bishop of Rome — I don't believe Peter necessarily ever was the Bishop of Rome, but if he was, fine, doesn't matter to me — but they believe whoever is the Bishop of Rome in any generation sits in Peter's seat and is therefore the one upon whom the church is built. Hence, the Pope is the Bishop of Rome in every generation. And so then the Pope suddenly becomes almost like Christ, the foundation stone of the church. Now, this is not likely to be what Jesus meant. After such a development took place, you could understand how someone to justify that development would say, "Oh, here's a verse we can use. You know, we can make this say that." And in my opinion, that's what happened. I think that over time, because Rome was the imperial city, the most important city in the Mediterranean world, eventually the bishops of churches around the Mediterranean tended to defer to the Pope. There was nothing in the Bible that told them to do that, and I don't think the earliest generations of Christians thought that was necessary, and it isn't. But once it just became to be a kind of a political evolved situation where the bishop of the most important city becomes the most important bishop, you can see how that would just kind of tend that direction. And once that was so, then somebody would say, "Well, Peter was the first bishop of Rome, so and Jesus made him the boss or the head." Actually, Jesus didn't make him the head. He said, "Upon this rock I'll build my church." That make him at the bottom. That would make him the foundation of the church. It wouldn't make him the head of the church. Now, Jesus is both the head of the church and the foundation of the church, and Peter himself said so. Now, see, here's the thing. If I say, "Well, I wonder if the Roman Catholic way of understanding this passage in Matthew is the best way." Well, first of all, I'd say it's not at all obvious that it means that. To my mind, it doesn't. There's nothing about it that points that direction. But once a person has read it through the lens, they maybe can't unsee it easily. But the thing is, we might think, "Well, did Peter see it that way? Did Peter see himself as the rock upon which the church was built?" I don't think so. He actually is one of the few writers in the scripture that spoke about rocks and the building of the church. And he said in 1 Peter 2:4 that we are coming to Christ as to a living stone, rejected indeed by men, but chosen by God and precious, that is, Jesus is. Peter didn't say he was. He says, "You also, as living stones, are being built up a spiritual house," that means a church, "a holy priesthood to offer up spiritual sacrifices acceptable to God through Jesus Christ. Therefore, it is contained in the scripture, 'Behold, I lay in Zion,'" that is Jerusalem, "'a chief cornerstone.'" Now, the cornerstone is where, the building is built on. So, "a chief cornerstone, elect, precious, he who believes in him will by no means be put to shame." Then it says, "Therefore, to you who believe, he is precious. But to those who are disobedient, the stone which the builders rejected has become the chief cornerstone and a stone of stumbling and a rock of offense." Now, what Peter's doing, he's taking a number of scriptures in the Old Testament. The first one he quotes is Isaiah 28:16, and that's he quotes it as, "Behold, I lay in Zion a chief cornerstone." which is he is indicating is Jesus. And then in verse 7, he's quoting Psalm 118, verse 2, which says, the stone the builders rejected has become the chief cornerstone. Jesus quoted that one of himself. And then in verse 8, he's got another one, the stone of stumbling. That actually comes from Isaiah chapter 8, verse 14. So he quotes three Old Testament passages that use the word stone with reference to Christ. And he says, we are built up like living stones into a house. But of course, he means on the cornerstone, on the foundation. And he said the foundation is Christ. Peter never said, and this would be a very good place for him to say it if he thought it was true. He's talking in the imagery of a church as a building with stones, and there's a stone at the bottom that the others are built on. And I mean, this would be a great place for him. And, you know, Jesus and me, Peter, we're the foundation. Like Jesus said, upon this rock I'll build my church. He meant me. No, Peter didn't seem to, it never crossed his mind, it would appear, to include himself as a different kind of stone than the others. He said that we're, you know, the whole church is coming to Christ as to a living stone, which was rejected by men and chosen by God. Chosen by God for what? To be the chief cornerstone of the spiritual building. He says, so you also as living stones are being built up a spiritual house. Paul said the same thing in Ephesians chapter 2, that we're built on the foundation of the apostles and prophets, Jesus Christ being the chief cornerstone. So the apostles and prophets were the first stones laid in the building chronologically, just because you put a foundation down before you build walls around it. So Jesus was the cornerstone. Around him, you know, were the apostles who kind of at the bottom layer supporting the weight of the building. Now, the apostles themselves did not insist that they had some kind of a supremacy. It is true that everyone recognized that Jesus had appointed them to be his spokesman, so the church, out of deference, listened to them as well they should. But we don't see the apostles insisting on their authority ever. I mean, Paul does mention when he's writing 2 Corinthians, where a number of people in the church were questioning Paul's authority. He said, well, you know, we have authority, but he says, but we're not here to have dominion over your faith, but to be helpers in your joy. He said, by faith you stand. So, and he's one of those apostles upon which the church is built. I just think that the assumption that Peter is somehow uniquely the foundation of the church is not something you'd find in that verse in Matthew, nor in any verse Peter said. And Peter did quote some of those, quite a few of those rock verses about Jesus being the rock. I just feel like Peter had no idea that people would someday think he was the stone. When Jesus said, upon this rock I'll build my church, well, if the church is built on the foundation of apostles and prophets in general, Peter's one of them. So he's a stone. So are the other apostles. So is everyone else going to be put over them. But, you know, it's certainly not a good use of Scripture to use Matthew 16:18 and try to make some kind of primacy of Peter, as the Roman Catholics eventually did when they began to insist that their bishop in Rome was the most important bishop. Anyway, I appreciate you asking that question. Let's talk to, it's going to be Enrique in Los Angeles, California. Hi, Enrique. Welcome.
3: Oh, yes. Thank you. Thank you, Mr. Greg, for getting a hold of my
0: call.
3: Go ahead. I have a quick question. Throughout the years, I read a book by G.K. Beale. This is famous New Testament theology. Here's the thing. Is it safe to say that Christ is the new Israel? Is that a logical thing to say?
0: Yes, absolutely. I mean, when you think of it, most of the metaphors that are used in the Old Testament to speak of Israel are picked up and used of Christ in the New Testament. So in Exodus, God refers to Israel as his firstborn. Well, in the New Testament, Jesus is the firstborn. In Isaiah, Israel was the vine that was supposed to be producing grapes, which they didn't produce. In the New Testament, Jesus said, I'm the true vine. You've got the servant of Yahweh in many passages in Isaiah, which are said to be Israel. Israel or Jacob is said to be the servant of Yahweh. But then even in Isaiah's own words, it's very clear that the servant morphs into the Messiah who is there to save Israel. And all those servant of Yahweh passages in Isaiah are cited in the New Testament as being about Christ, the most obvious being Isaiah 53, one of the most obvious prophecies about Christ. It's one of the servant of Yahweh passages. So, the seed of Abraham. Israel was in the Old Testament the seed of Abraham. Paul says in Galatians 3:16 that the promises were made to Abraham and his singular seed, Christ. Yeah, the multiple seed of Israel was a type and a shadow of Christ. Lots of things in the Old Testament are a type or foreshadowing of Christ, and Israel collectively was kind of the seed of Abraham through whom the blessings were to come. But in the Old Testament, we read that the servant of Yahweh, the seed of Abraham, the son, the firstborn of God, that the originals, they kind of dropped the ball and didn't do what they're supposed to do. And so then comes the Messiah, and he is all those things now, wrapped up in one person. And so he is the new Israel. He's the new he's the vine. He's the firstborn. He's the servant of Yahweh. He's the seed of Abraham. All those things were said of Israel in the Old Testament. None of those things are said of Israel in the New Testament. They're all said of Christ. So just like many other things in the Old Testament were a type and a picture of Christ, so was Israel. And so I don't think there's anything wrong with saying that Christ is the new Israel. To me, it sounds like the most agreeable thing, the agreeable way to use the New Testament.
3: Okay. All right. Interesting. I guess, a lot of the predispensational churches like Calvary Chapels, they would hate to hear that. I mean,
0: they hate to hear it. And what a shame it is, because, many evangelical churches, including Calvary Chapel, would say they love Jesus and they worship Jesus and they sing about Jesus. But if you say, well, Jesus is the fulfillment of the promises God made to Israel, suddenly they recoil in horror as if you're stealing something from Israel and giving it, they would say, to the church. But see, it's not that something is stolen from Israel and given to the church. It is something that belongs to Christ as an Israelite. He's the Israelite par excellence. He's the only truly faithful Israel. And in the Old Testament, the promises to Israel were only made to the faithful, not to the unfaithful. So, Jesus is the faithful Israel. Now, of course, sometimes they say, well, doesn't replacement theology teach that the church replaced Israel? Well, yeah, if you understand what the church is. We're not talking about the institutional churches. We're talking about the body of Christ. To Paul, there was an organic identity between Christ and the other members of his body, just like there's an organic identity between your head and your body. You're all one person. And Paul spoke about the body of Christ as if it was Christ himself. In 1 Corinthians 12, Paul says, for as a body is one body but has many members, but all the members being many are one body, so also is Christ, he said. Not so also is the church, but so also is Christ. Christ is a body with many members. Why? Because the head and the body are one person. Paul said in Ephesians chapter 2, verse 15, that God took the Jewish believers and the Gentile believers, broke down the middle wall of partition between them, and made in Christ made one new man. What's that new man? That's the body of Christ. In Christ. If you're in Christ, you're in his body. You're like organs in a body, You're in Christ. And therefore, you are organically Christ's extension. In Ephesians 1, the very last verse in Ephesians 1 says that Christ is the head of the body, but it says he's the fullness. No, it says the church is the fullness of him who fills all in all. The church is the fullness of Christ. Now, again, he's not talking about the institutional churches. When people say, well, God took the promises from Israel and gave them to the church, they often are disgusted because they look at the institutional church and say, well, if Israel didn't deserve it, neither do these people. These people are just as hypocritical as Israel was. Well, sometimes that's true, but we're not talking about the hypocrites. We're talking about the body of Christ, which is not identified with any one congregation or any one 501c3 corporation or any one denomination. It's just the body of Christ is the spiritual, organically joined members of Christ throughout the world, which God recognizes as his bride, as his temple made of living stones. It's the members of Christ. It's Christ who inherits the blessings, and if we're in him, we inherit them in him. That's what Ephesians 1 is all about. I don't know why people could read Ephesians 1 and not realize that Paul says again and again and again, in Christ we have this, in Christ we have this, in Christ we have this. It doesn't mean because we joined the Jesus fan club we have these benefits. No, because we are in him. He has those things. And we have been made organically part of him as far as God's. We're his hands and his feet. We're his flesh and his bones, the Bible says. We're his actual physical feet on earth. And our head is in heaven. But just one body, part of it in heaven, part of it on earth at the moment. All of us will eventually be in heaven, then eventually all on the new earth. But the point is, it's one organism of which Christ is the head. Now, there's one organism on the planet of which my head is the head, and that's me. If you were in the room with me, you could see my head, and you'd say, ah, that's Steve. I recognize Steve. I've seen pictures of him before. Yeah, but it's not just my head that's me. You'd see my whole body. My head identifies whose body it is, but the body is still organically part of me. And that's how Paul understands Christ. So it's not that, I mean, if it sounds offensive to say, well, Israel has been somehow replaced by the church, and we think of the church as the bunch of, ne'er-do-wells that and hypocrites that we've had maybe contact with in the past if we've had bad experiences, that's not the same thing. We're talking about Christ. The church, the true church, is the body of Christ. And if the church receives the benefits that the Israel had, it's only because Christ does. And we receive them in him. There's nothing, we're not suggesting the church are better people than Jews. Anyway, that's what Paul teaches. That's what the Bible teaches throughout. I mean, anyone who says it's not true, they're going to have to get a different Bible. Or at least they're going to have to tear the New Testament out. If you just use the Old Testament prophets and never pay any attention to how Jesus interpreted them or how Paul or the apostles interpreted them, well, then you can be a dispensationalist because all of their eschatology is Old Testament. They don't have any New Testament eschatology. The New Testament, they ignore it. And I hate to say that because maybe they don't all feel that they do. But just ask them. Okay, explain Galatians 3:16 for me in a non-dispensational way. Well, you can do it in a non-dispensational way, but they won't acknowledge it. They'll like pretend it's not there. They can't not agreeable with dispensationalism. The same is true of Ephesians 2. The same is true of many, many passages in the Bible, even Romans 9-11, although they take it differently. They're not following Paul's train of thought at all. So anyway, they don't use the New Testament. They can't. They can't use the New Testament for their view. They just go with Isaiah and Jeremiah and Ezekiel, which some might say, well, what, don't you believe in Ezekiel and Jeremiah? I do. I do. I believe it exactly the way Paul and Jesus explained it, which is not dispensationally. So that's, yeah. People who talk about replacement theology usually don't even understand what it is it's saying. But if they did, they'd recognize that it's what Paul and Jesus taught and what the church has always taught until dispensationalism arose.
3: Okay.
0: All right,
3: thank
0: Enrique.
3: You very much, Mr. Blake.
0: Thank you for your call. Good talking to you. Mm-hmm. Bye now. Okay, Brett in Santa Rosa, California. Welcome to The Narrow Path. Thanks for calling.
4: Yeah. Oh, hey, thanks, Steve. Hey, I've really enjoyed the YouTube videos that you've done, the debates especially. It's very informative and enjoyable to listen to. I was listening to a recent debate, haven't finished it all, but with debates you had, the Calvinism, Arminian kind of idea debate, where the different presentations, I don't know if that was a year ago, whenever it was. But I was thinking it through, and I had a question for you coming from you're coming from that more of Arminian side of things. I was thinking about my own salvation. I became a Christian in high school, but my own salvation, I was thinking about the things that are true of me now that I've come to Christ and put my trust, believe in him. And I'm born again, and as Jesus talked about in John 3.
0: I'm thankful. Let me interrupt you just for a second.
4: Yeah.
0: If we had a half hour, I'd love to hear your whole story. What we have is about 3 minutes. Do you have a question for me?
4: Oh, okay, yeah, so I'll get to it. Sorry about that. Well, I've been born again, regenerated by the Holy Spirit, made alive in Christ.
0: And your question?
4: With Christ.
0: You told me those things.
4: Okay.
0: Yeah.
4: Okay, so I'm a new creation. The Holy Spirit resides in me.
0: Okay, those are statements. Doubt. Do you have a question? I need to hear your question before we run out of time.
4: Okay, I'm sorry. All those things are true. Now all of a sudden I decide I read a book or I saw something and I don't believe it. Does God undo all of that?
0: You don't believe what?
4: Let's say I come to a place where I read a book and now I just can't believe that the New Testament, documents are reliable and
0: okay.
4: I can't believe
0: okay,
4: the
0: I got you.
4: Adam.
0: I got you. So, okay, well, no. If you really love God, you're not going to give up your faith by reading a book because there's a lot of other books out there that would prove the opposite of what that book says. It's very popular today to write books debunking parts of the New Testament or the whole New Testament or debunking God or Jesus. It's the fad. It's the fad of the last, since about the year 2000, there's been lots of books come out. Four of them in 1 year in 2006, which were Advancing Atheism. It became a huge fad. Now, what anyone who is knowledgeable knows is those books are written by people who, to a very large degree, don't know what they're talking about. They represent Christianity a certain way, which Christians who know their stuff would never recognize that as a description of their beliefs. They think of the Bible a certain way, which Christians don't think of it. They have to set up a straw man to knock it down because nobody can knock down the true beliefs of the church and of Christ. Because, I've got books full of shelves. I've read almost all of them that have the facts about where the Bible came from, where the New Testament came from, what the criticisms are. I've known these criticisms actually since I was about 16 years old. Whenever I read an atheist, I think, unfortunately, there's a bunch of ignorant people who are going to think he knows what he's talking about, but they don't. And, listen to my lectures on these subjects if you want to. But if you give up God because you read a book, you weren't very faithful to him. It's like if you're married to a woman and someone criticized her, so you said, oh, I don't believe in her, am I going to divorce her? That's kind of a disloyal thing to do. Hey, I'm out of time. I wish I could talk to you all day.
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6: Jesus said, this is the will of my Father, that everyone who beholds the Son and believes in him will have eternal life. Let's pray. Jesus, save me. Forgive me for all my sins. I will follow you, Jesus. If you would like prayer, you're welcome to call 267-367-LOVE. 267-367-LOVE.
7: Foundations of Freedom. A look at America's founding principles and the leaders who shaped our nation.
8: Most Americans think of Abraham Lincoln and they think of the Civil War or the Emancipation. But in 1862, he signed another hugely significant piece of legislation, the Homestead Act. It offered eligible Americans up to 160 acres of land, not as a prize for the powerful, but as an opportunity for ordinary families willing to live on it, work it, and build something lasting. Why did it matter? Because Lincoln understood that freedom was not merely the absence of tyranny. Rather, freedom required responsibility, labor, stewardship, and moral courage. A free people must be given room to build, but they also must be willing to cultivate what they have been given. That still matters today. Liberty without responsibility decays. Opportunity without character collapses. Lincoln's lesson is clear. A nation stays free when its people remain willing to work, build, and steward freedom under God.
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Hi, this is Doctora Teresa Holguín, and we are going to give the Holy Spirit the welcome. Father God, we come before you, Father God, and we thank you, Jesus, for everything that you do for us every single day, especially that you're working in our health to recuperate at 100%, like you know how to do it. So we just thank you. We thank you. We love you. We praise you. We glorify your mighty, full, powerful name. And I just choose to put myself on the side. Holy Spirit, you're the only one that's going to teach, that's going to teach us everything that you have tonight. And just because of that, we thank you, thank you, thank you, thank you, thank you. 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And it says this way: a word came from the Lord from Jonah, son of Amittai, saying, it's specifically identifies the prophet Jonah at the altar of Book of Jonah. Date of writing this book, possibility would be between 758 years to 793 years before Christ. 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
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Chapter Jonah, chapter 1, verse 1. And it's written in the name of the Father, the Son, and the Holy Spirit. Now the word of the Lord came unto Jonah, the son of Amittai, saying, rise, go to Nineveh, the great city, and cry again. It for their weakness, it is coming up before me. So that's what it's trying to tell us, that he was not being obedient. He got in a boat and wanted to leave away from the Lord. 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Rise, go to Nineveh, that greatly, and proclaim me against its, for its weakness has come upon before me. Number 3, and Jonah arise to flee from the presence of the Lord to Tarshish. He went down to Joppa, found a ship that was sailing to Tarshish, paid to the fare, and boarded it to flee from the Lord. This is powerful. ¿Cuántas veces nosotros no hacemos lo mismo? ¿Cuántas veces Dios nos manda a hacer algo para Él? 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Now the Lord has prepared a great fish
to swallow up Jonah. And Jonah was in the belly of the fish 3 days and three nights. 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If you could come with me to the book of Jonah, chapter 2, verse 2, and said, I cried by reason of my affliction. Unto the Lord, and he heard me out of the out of the belly of the hell cried I and thy hardest my voice. Okay, let's see here. 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In my distress, I called to the Lord, and he answered me after I was in Seol. I cried out, and you heard my voice. Okay, now we're going to go to Jonah, chapter 3, verse 10. And it reads this way. 3:10,

0: 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You just need to turn your heart to Air One.
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2: 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He did not want to go to Nineveh to preach, repent to the people as God had commanded him to do, because he viewed them as his enemies, convinced that God would not actually carry out the threat to destroy the city. He boarded a ship to Tarsus, heading into the opposite direction. 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Soon as raging storm caused the crew to cast lots of objects and determine that Jonah was the problem or is the problem. They threw him overboard and he's been swallowed by a giant fish inside its belly for 3 days and 3 nights. Jonah repents of his sin against God, and the flesh vomit him onto dry land, leaving us to wonder what looks

0: 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Okay, we're going to be reading from. Then certain of the scriptures of the Pharisees answered, saying, Master, we will see a sign from thee. But he answered and said unto him, An evil and adultery generation seeks after a sign, and there shall not be no signs given to them, but the sign of the prophet Jonah only. Okay, the man of Nineveh shall rise in judgment with his generation and shall condemn it because they repented at the preaching of Jonah. This is really interesting, real interesting. So, vamos a seguir. 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It is clear that Jonah obeyed Christ according to God's own words. In the book, we just read it in the book of Matthew, chapter 12, verse 38 through 41. Jesus equates the time spending in tomb with the spin of the time Jonah spends in the belly of the fish, and he goes on to note that the people of Nineveh repented at Jonah's preaching. 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Okay, let's come to the book of Jonas. And we're reading from chapter 9 and 10. Who can tell if God will turn and repent and turn away from his flea anger that we preach not? 10. And God saw their words that they turned from their evil ways, and God repented of evil that he had said that he would do unto them. And he said, and he didn't act, or he didn't do it. Oh, it's getting more interesting, more interesting. El arrepentimiento tiene que ser genuino. Okay. The phrases and teaching, those who rejected Jesus, we rejecting someone else greater than Jonah, just as Jonah brought the truth of salvation to Nineveh. Jesus brought us the same message in the cross, and we already read Jonah 2. Chapter 2, verse 9, but I, with a voice of praise, promise to offer sacrifices. I will fulfill my vows, for salvation comes from the Lord only. Vamos a leer en el libro de Juan. 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It says this way. Jesus saint unto him, I am the way, the truth, and the life. No man can meet unto the Father but me. Wow, this is powerful. 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These words are really powerful because it teaches us how to be obedient to the Lord. How many times he tells us something to do for him. And we look the other way and we turn ourselves away from him because he's always there. God has never left us. We are the ones that sometimes, for a trial or a heavy tribulation that we're going through, we start doubting that God is with us sometimes. 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Ephesians chapter 2, verse 10. 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This is a, it's called worship, workmanship. He left us all these scriptures so we could walk with him, talk to him, pray to him, present your petitions to him. 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We cannot hide from God. What He desires is to bring about through us what must happen, despite all our objections and delays. And we read it in the book of Ephesians 2:10. For we are His worship, creator in Christ Jesus for good work, which God prepared beforehand, so that we can walk always with him and in him. 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

0: 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You just need to turn your heart to Air One.
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0: a world that screams for your attention, there is a place that invites you to peace. 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

0: 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You don't need a choir. You just need to turn your heart to Air One.
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0: 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You don't need a choir. 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

0: a world that screams for your attention, there is a place that invites you to peace. 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

0: a world that screams for your attention, there is a place that invites you to peace. 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
3: Back in the day, you'd call or send a quick text to tell someone where you are. Today, you can just share your location in real time. Using smartphone apps like Find My Friends and Life 360, friends, family members, and romantic partners can see each other's whereabouts with just a tap. While this technology has quickly become the norm, it's also raising important questions about privacy, safety, and personal boundaries. Randy Smith, psychologist and professor at Metropolitan State University of Denver, says that sharing your location often starts for a very specific reason.
10: It's common for parents to say, you're going to your first concert, you're 14, I need to know where you are, I'm going to track your location. And then maybe there's not a follow-up discussion after that. And, you know, a continued talk about consent, like, or trust. And so I think some of it gets normalized in families and households.
3: For teens who are going out alone more, traveling, or attending a large event, it's understandable that parents want this information. But for many families, location sharing doesn't end when a child turns 18. According to a national poll from the University of Michigan's C.S. Mott Children's Hospital, 52% of parents with children between the ages of 18 and 25 track their location. While almost 70% of those parents say they do it for peace of mind, the research suggests it has the opposite effect.
2: Of the parents who do track their young adult child's location, about one in four of them said, actually, sometimes it makes me more anxious than reassured. So they might have been looking for that peace of mind, but sometimes knowing too much can kind of backfire on you. Because, you know, we all live our lives, we go places. A location tracker can't really give the context of where the person is or why they're there or what they're doing. So sometimes that can, parents who might be over-involved checking it too frequently can make themselves really anxious.
3: That's Sarah Clark, co-director of the C.S. Mott poll and faculty member in the Department of Pediatrics at the University of Michigan, Ann Arbor. Another interesting finding from the survey is that parents are more likely to track their daughters than their sons. Whatever the reason may be, Clark says location sharing can be valuable when truly used for safety and not surveillance. But where's the line? Clark says it starts by asking yourself why you're using the tech. Are you really checking in to make sure your child is safe?
2: I think where parents might want to stop and say, hey, maybe I'm going too far, is when they're using location tracking to kind of micromanage their young adult child's life. And I'm going to give you a couple of examples. I know parents who track their young adult kids to make sure they went to class. I know parents who call if their young adult isn't at work and will call them and be like, hey, why are you not at work? You know, at a certain point in time, people have to be responsible for themselves. Young adults, let's emphasize the adult part.
3: But the debate over safety versus surveillance doesn't end with helicopter parents. It can also bleed into romantic relationships. Smith authored a study examining location sharing practices in couples and came back with some surprising results.
10: It was a pretty small sample. It was just about 240 people, and 95% of them were 35 or younger, and two-thirds were voluntarily sharing their location with their partners. Almost one quarter admitted that they had tracked their partner without the partner's knowledge, and more than a quarter said they had been tracked without giving permission.
3: And the impact of this on relationships is complicated. She says people who have experienced infidelity in past relationships or who tend to have higher levels of anxiety or neuroticism may find that constant access to a partner's location only makes things worse. When location sharing is used as a tool for constant monitoring, it can break trust, create conflict, and in some cases lead to a breakup. In its most extreme form, it can be used to control victims of abusive relationships.
10: I mean, there were some open field kind of questions in the survey, and so it's more anecdotal, but there were people who reported that having been in an abusive relationship, having been in a relationship where they were under the thumb, under the control of a partner who was really domineering and used location tracking to keep them in their place, to assert power, to assert jealousy. I saw where you were. I know what you were doing. It's not okay. And so we could see how location tracking really can contribute to increased jealousy, increased anxiety, increased relationship destruction. I think it really highlights the importance of consent. If two people are, you know, each have the expectation of, yeah, let's know where we are at all times. I want to be able to make sure you're okay. I want to see how far away you are when you're running late. And they do that willingly, collaboratively, in concert with one another, then I see no problem with that.
3: Smith says problems usually come up when location sharing is forced on a person or it happens without their knowledge. But even when both people in a relationship willingly agree to it, the practice isn't always healthy. Just as Clark encourages parents to examine why they're tracking their children, Smith says couples should do the same.
10: The amount of time somebody is spending checking another partner's location is really important. If it's daily, hourly, then something's gone wrong. If it's used occasionally because we were supposed to meet up and you're 10 minutes late and I'm wondering if you're okay, that sort of thing is a healthy use of it. But when it becomes a kind of obsessive checking of one partner by another or each partner by the other, then that's a sign that there's not enough natural trust in the relationship. They're using this location tracking in order to sort of outsource trust.
3: Whoever you're sharing your location with, Clark says it's important to remember that for most people, the motivation is safety and peace of mind. At the same time, she encourages listeners to think about if there are better ways to stay connected instead.
2: Let's be honest about what everybody wants. And as a parent, you know what I want? I want to know you're okay. And I kind of want to know what's going on. So maybe parents could give the option of, hey, let's have a check-in. Let's pick a day, maybe every Sunday evening call, and let's, you know, talk for a few minutes. Sometimes kids will just text, hey, have had a busy day with classes or, you know, a lot going on at the job. And that can do that same peace of mind for the parent. I think the second thing is parents, be comfortable that sometimes your young adult child will make some mistakes. It's okay for them to do that. That's how they learn and grow. And so be available to talk things through, help them learn some lessons in life.
3: For parents who want to respect their teen's boundaries but want an extra layer of security just in case, offer up this alternative. Encourage your child to share their location with a small circle of close friends or a roommate. Smith, meanwhile, believes the key to healthy location sharing is consent.
10: If we want our children to have agency of themselves, their bodies, their privacy, then having conversations with our children when they're 10, 12, whenever, you know, it becomes that they have their phones and the parents are watching, and having ongoing conversations about what that means and when it's appropriate to discontinue it, having parents trust their children and children have agency over, you know, like, mom and dad, I don't really want you tracking me anymore. I'm 18. I'm getting ready to go to college, whatever. Like, those kinds of conversations seem important and need to really be, I think, parent-driven, parent-initiated, so that our children learn to have agency and learn to understand and respect boundaries.
3: To learn more about this topic and our guests, Randy Smith, Sarah Clark, and all our featured guests, visit viewpointsradio.org. This segment was written and produced by Grace Galante and Amira Zavera. Our studio manager is Jay Silvers. I'm Gary Price.
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5: For years, teachers have found creative ways to bring technology into the classroom. And these days, students as young as kindergartners are doing more of their writing on screens. For the rest of us not in school anymore, typing plays a huge role in how we work, communicate, and stay productive. So it's easy to forget just how important learning and practicing handwriting still is. It may seem quaint or outdated, but educational research shows that writing by hand can help students learn to read and spell better, as well as remember the information they're learning. For example, think of college students taking notes in class.
4: It turns out people can type a lot faster than they can handwrite, which you would think would be an advantage because they can take down more notes. And in a way it is, because taking down more notes has all sorts of advantages. But when people take notes by laptop, they can take verbatim notes. You can listen to what I'm saying and take down word for word what I'm saying. Whereas when people are writing by hand, they can't do that. They write too slowly. So what you're forced to do instead is think about what's being said and pull out the most important information. In order to do that, you have to understand the information. You have to rephrase it in your own words. You have to evaluate the information. And all of those things, all of that processing of the information helps you remember it.
5: That's Danny Oppenheimer, professor of decision sciences at Carnegie Mellon University. Oppenheimer says note-taking and handwriting in general involve so much more than just pen meeting paper.
4: If you think about note-taking, it's a remarkable activity. The fact that people can do it is just incredible. You're having to do all that processing. More information's coming in. If you don't process it quickly enough, it's gone. So you don't have a record of it. And if you're taking notes, it makes it even harder because you have to figure out not just what words I'm saying, but what words you want to say to convey the meaning that you care about. And you have to send motor movements down to your fingers to do very precise motor movements. All of this is happening instantaneously. We're not even consciously aware most of the time that we're doing it.
5: So what does all of that processing actually look like on an MRI? Virginia Wise Berninger is a professor of learning sciences and human development at the University of Washington. She and her team have studied the brain images of elementary age students who are learning new letters in the alphabet.
19: This is a region called left fusiform gyrus. It's on the left side of the brain, but where it's located is where input from the occipital lobe, which is where the input goes from our eyes for visual stimuli and then up to the occipital lobes, but then it moves into the temporal lobes where language processing occurs. So there's this left fusiform region where visual input first becomes visible language. And it's involved not only in writing, but also in reading. So that's where we found the difference. So that coupled with our earlier behavioral studies convinced us that handwriting is not just a motor act.
5: Sounds complicated, but the takeaway is that printing, cursive writing, and typing are all associated with different and separate brain patterns. When the students were asked to write by hand, they consistently produced more words more quickly than they did on the keyboard. They also expressed more ideas, and even more surprising are the results tied to cursive writing.
19: Lo and behold, the cursive handwriting was the best predictor of spelling and rate of composing, what's called compositional fluency, much better than the manuscript handwriting, the printing. And this is grades 4 through 7, and much better than the typing. So we thought some about this, and then we went, aha, this makes sense. Because with cursive writing, each of the letters has a link that links the letter to the next letter in the word, has connecting strokes. This helps children integrate all the letters in a word so they have a word unit, a spelled word.
5: That's especially true for younger students. Berninger's research shows that as students get older, they tend to benefit more from typing. She believes this is linked to brain development, more specifically the growth of fiber tracts, which help coordinate motor and sensory signals.
19: As we looked at our data, because we were following these children, grades 4, 5, 6, and 7, we realized that beginning grades 6 to 7, there was a greater contribution of typing to different writing skills than we had observed earlier. Even though the cursive was still making more of a contribution for spelling and composing.
5: Both Berninger and Oppenheimer say the benefits of handwriting are clear, but digital tools are only growing in school, work, and daily life, especially as artificial intelligence takes over. Berninger believes that you can use both in tandem.
19: I want to emphasize computer tools. There's not only keyboard, but a number of our studies involved the stylus on the pad of an iPad and how to use a mouse, that kind of thing. Whether we're at home or we're in the classroom, the kids are going to need both. They're going to have to know how to use pens and pencils to do handwriting, but also how to use not only keyboards, but other computer tools.
5: Oppenheimer says that it's more about the type of thinking a student is doing rather than the specific motor movements they're using.
4: A lot of people are surprised to learn that I require laptops in my classroom, given that I'm one of the people who has shown that laptops can have a deleterious effect on learning. But I don't let my students use the laptops all the time. Every single lesson that I give them is designed sometimes to use laptops because laptops are better and sometimes not for the places where laptops are worse. There's no easy, simple solution where it's just X is better. Anytime you use a different tool, it naturally is going to change the way you think. It's going to affect the way you process information. Sometimes just because it speeds you up or slows you down, sometimes because it forces you to organize information differently. But the thing is there's a zillion online tools. All of them are different. All of them have different affordances. And it's going to take a lot of deliberative thought to develop lessons and educational plans to take advantage of that and make sure the students are learning the way we want them to.
5: Typing out a note on your smartphone may be faster, but taking the extra time to pull out a pen and paper and write it down by hand may be more meaningful in the long run. You can learn more about our guests, Danny Oppenheimer and Virginia Wise Berninger, by heading to our website, viewpointsradio.org. For more behind the scenes and to support our show, follow us at Viewpoints Radio on Instagram, Facebook, and X. This segment has been adapted and originally aired on our sister show, Radio Health Journal. It was written and produced by Libby Foster. Our executive producer is Amira Zaveri. Our production manager is Jay Silvers. I'm Marty Peterson.
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28: This is Viewpoints Explained. I'm Ebony McMorris. When most of us think of diving, it's an excursion you do on vacation. You go down, see some beautiful sights, and swim back up to the surface. But for a small segment of people known as saturation divers, it's a dangerous job that can last for days or even weeks. Saturation divers are commercial divers who are brought in when something far below the surface needs to be built, inspected, or repaired. This can include offshore oil and gas equipment, pipelines, underwater cables, ships, and other large construction projects. The water's often freezing, there's low visibility, and no easy way out. Here's the basic science. When a diver goes deep, pressure forces gases into the body's tissues. Come back up too fast, and those gases can form bubbles. This is called decompression sickness, or what many people know as the bends, and it can be very painful and sometimes even fatal. So instead of going through a long decompression after every dive, saturation divers stay under pressure the entire time. They live in an isolated, pressurized chamber on a ship, ride down in a diving bell, work their shift out in the water, and they return to their chamber. The real transition back to normal can take days and only happens once the job is fully done. There's also a small margin for error. A diver's connected line carries their air, heat, power, and communication. If something goes wrong, they can't just swim back up. Their body has to come back slowly, or the rescue can become its own emergency. At the end of the day, it's lonely and hard work in dangerous conditions, but the pay is part of the draw. Experienced divers can pull in about $200,000 to $300,000 a year. So, for some, the risk is worth the reward. That's Viewpoints Explained for this week. More in a moment.
29: Welcome to Culture Crash, where we examine what's new and old in entertainment. Olivia Rodrigo has had one of the most commercially successful starts to her career of all time, joining Beyoncé as just the second artist to ever have all three of her first solo albums hit number one on the Billboard

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2: Now, or Blondie, Rodrigo manages to create a perfectly tuned series of 13 tracks that feel instantly familiar, but stand out in the somewhat stagnant pop scene of 2026. On Stupid Song, Rodrigo channels 90s rock to chronicle the dizzying feeling of desperately wanting someone else. And just 6 tracks later, she's ruminating on The Cure about how no one other person will be able to untangle her anxieties and insecurities for her. The album ends with the 1-2 punch of its most undeniable pop anthem, Expectations, before closing with the quiet, heartbroken reflection of Cigarette Smoke. At 51 minutes long, You Seem Pretty Sad for a Girl So In Love is Olivia Rodrigo's longest album yet, and it's also the most fully realized artistic statement in a career that is already the stuff of legends. I'm Evan Rook.
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2: Jesus fulfills all that was prophesied about him in the Old Testament. 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
4: Foundations of Freedom, a look at America's founding principles and the leaders who shaped our nation.
5: Most Americans think of Abraham Lincoln and they think of the Civil War or the Emancipation. But in 1862, he signed another hugely significant piece of legislation, the Homestead Act. It offered eligible Americans up to 160 acres of land, not as a prize for the powerful, but as an opportunity for ordinary families willing to live on it, work it, and build something lasting. Why did it matter? Because Lincoln understood that freedom was not merely the absence of tyranny. Rather, freedom required responsibility, labor, stewardship, and moral courage. A free people must be given room to build, but they also must be willing to cultivate what they have been given. That still matters today. Liberty without responsibility decays. Opportunity without character collapses. Lincoln's lesson is clear. A nation stays free when its people remain willing to work, build, and steward freedom under God.
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5: But first, men make up nearly half of domestic violence victims. 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
5: All that and more this week on Radio Health Journal.
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0: By age 35, Aaron Ellis was making a name for himself in the music industry. With such a vibrant professional and social life, it just made sense that his romantic life would fall into place as well. But when he met a woman at his local gym and sparks flew, Ellis didn't realize they'd eventually burn hot enough to brand permanent scars.
1: The control started very early, but I literally would justify it as caring about me, as ways of loving me. Now that I look back in the therapy I've had around domestic violence and coercive control, I see now it was controlling. But I literally told myself it was, oh, she loves me and cares.
0: They were 1 month into their relationship when the physical abuse began. At least, that's when a friend of his first witnessed the abuse. For Ellis, much of this time is a blur.
1: I do remember just thinking, okay, she's small. She can't really hurt me. I'll be okay. You know, even with a black eye and stuff like that, I said, oh, you know, she didn't really mean to hit me that hard. And the other thing, though, I think that's more important is that I honestly would tell myself that it was better than the psychological abuse. And I would rather have her hit me than do all the other things she was doing to me. And I think that's probably one of the toughest things that I've had to overcome and help other people understand too. Because ultimately, yeah, the abuse can get really bad. And I've actually talked with other men and I've had a concussion and stuff that was really damaging to me. But I still was like, man, it's way better than all the other things she was doing. I think the mental and emotional scars were tougher to deal with.
0: Ellis is part of the 40 to 50% of victims of intimate partner violence in America. Many people are shocked to learn that men make up nearly half of this demographic, since much of the awareness campaigns and programs are female-focused. Dr. Denise Hines is the Enochs Professor of Social Work at George Mason University's College of Public Health. While each case is unique, she says that the physical, sexual, emotional, and psychological forms of abuse remain consistent regardless of which gender is perpetrating them.
2: What you might see some differences are that men are more likely to cause damage when they engage in physical abuse than women are. But women sometimes will try to equalize the average strength differential by using some sort of household weapon, like a knife, a hard object, those kinds of things. They also might try to attack their partner physically when their partner is vulnerable, like when he's sleeping or taking a shower, some in a situation like that, or if he's had too much to drink or is in the bathroom. So those are ways that women have tried to equalize that strength differential. But essentially, abusers will use whatever tactics are available to them to use in order to abuse their partner. And so we see more similarities than differences.
0: Hines published a 2025 study looking at the experiences of male victims across America, Canada, Australia, and the UK. It's a tough group to research because the men first need to be willing to speak up.
2: In the United States and Canada, for example, these are self-report anonymous surveys. They're not from any official records or anything like that. So it's calling people up and asking them behaviorally specific questions like, has your partner ever kicked you? Has your partner ever punched you? Has your partner ever beat you up? And so we do see higher rates of both men and women reporting victimization when you ask the questions that way.
0: The data gets a little bit murky when it's pulled from domestic violence agencies or law enforcement reports.
2: You'll see a lower percentage of victims are men because men are much less likely to come forward. And there's some Canadian data specific to that in their survey that shows that a significantly smaller percentage of men who are victims of partner violence come forward compared to women who are victims of intimate partner violence.
0: Hines says there are a few different causes of this underreporting. Yes, stigma and shame are huge factors, but awareness is often an issue in this community.
2: The men are much less likely to really recognize that what is happening to them is intimate partner violence or domestic violence or abuse. And so they're much less likely to think that they need some help. They're more likely to say, or to think, my partner needs help. She needs some help because she's behaving this way. She needs to get help rather than he needs help because of the things that are happening to him. So there is this inability to define what is happening to them as intimate partner violence, largely because it is framed as a women's issue.
0: While many people have a hard time understanding the abuse that's occurring, Hine says it's a much more exacerbated issue in male victims. She believes some of this hesitancy comes from the fact that violence within relationships has long been equated to exclusively being a woman's issue.
2: I went to this talk once where they talked about how in countries that have gendered languages, right, so everything gets a gendered pronoun, that the word victim is feminized in all of those languages. So it is an inherently sort of feminine term. And so it's difficult for men to come to the realization that they're victims. And then the added shame. If you look at it in popular culture, right, there's a lot of laughing and there are sitcoms based around men being hit and being attacked by their girlfriends or wives, and it's considered funny. There's a lot of blaming him. What did he do to deserve it? They're aware of all of that messaging and the stereotypes and the norms. And so it is much more difficult for them to come forward.
0: And when they do decide to speak out, it's not always received with empathy. Hines's research revealed some pretty harsh realities for men who try to seek help.
2: So about half of the agencies said to the men that they only help women. And this is across all of the countries. A minority of the agencies, so just over 40% of the agencies did the things that they're supposed to do, which is believe them and tell them you didn't deserve it. So that's pretty low. And about 40% also told him bad things, like ask him what he did to deserve it or made light of or fun of his story. So, you know, they're not really doing the things that they should be doing to validate and advocate for and help these victims of domestic violence. And that's across the several countries that we assessed.
0: Hines believes a lot of these systemic issues stem from how these programs were initially set up.
2: I mean, these agencies were developed and spearheaded way back in the 1970s and really took off in the 70s and 80s. And they were built on the idea that domestic violence is something that men do to women, and that it's the underlying cause is the patriarchal structure of society and men doing whatever they can to maintain their power and control over their female partners. And so when people are trained in that model, it's hard to then take a man who's calling and saying, my wife or my girlfriend is doing this to me. It's hard for them to take him seriously.
0: We can see how gendered this issue is, even in the names that lawmakers choose for their bills. The 1994 Violence Against Women Act funds programs that prevent intimate partner abuse. Despite its name, the law stipulates that any VAWA-funded programs must serve both male and female survivors. But Hines says that doesn't always happen.
2: There's not enough funding to support the women who are victims of domestic violence. And so to say we're going to expand and include everybody, I think makes a lot of these places nervous, that they just don't have the capacity to do it. So technically, every agency has to provide services for male victims. Now, whether that gets translated onto on-the-ground service provisions is questionable, because we do see a lot of men who say they are turned away. So the people who are answering the phone perhaps do not have the training to understand that they're supposed to serve everyone who calls and says they're a victim.
0: Thankfully, her research shows that this may be improving. There seems to have been a shift over time where men who've sought help in recent years are reporting better interactions than in the past. And when men reach out to these survivor programs, Hines says many of them seem to be looking for legal help.
2: They are concerned that if they do leave, or if they are leaving, that they won't see their children again, that she will use the children against them in divorce and child custody proceedings and make sure that he doesn't see them again, that she'll levy false allegations of abuse against him, either abuse that he abused her or that he abused the children or both, to try and make sure that she maintains that power and control over him and that she will keep abusing him in whatever way, whatever power that she still has over him.
0: When Ellis left for the second time after having two children with his abuser, this fear became a reality.
1: From when I left November 3rd until, last August, about 50 plus false allegations against me with DCF, which that's CPS in Florida. None of them resulted in a judicial order where I couldn't have my kids. Every single one of them was investigated and dismissed. She also tried to file things in court that were not true besides the DCF reports and everything. So yeah, she went down that and it resulted in me not seeing my kids for 404 days. No photos, no nothing. And I went from being a full-time dad, homeschooling my children, making them every meal and eating with them, cooking with them, them traveling with me whenever I traveled, to not seeing them at all. And it was horrific. It was horrible.
0: And it was just the beginning of Ellis piecing his life back together. Join us next week as we dive deeper into the healing journey for victims of intimate partner violence and the impact it has on the children involved. You can find more information about Dr. Denise Hines, Aaron Ellis, and all of our guests on our website, radiohealthjournal.org. Our executive producer is Amira Zaveri. I'm Kristen Farah.
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3: Surgery is a big deal at any age, but it often becomes even more nerve-wracking when it's a baby that needs the procedure. Last week, we discussed how the FDA recently lowered the age criteria to receive a cochlear implant from 12 months to now 7 months of age. And though research has proven it's both safe and more effective for the child's development, many parents are understandably hesitant for their new baby to undergo a procedure. However, Dr. Nancy Young says it's not as bad as people assume. In fact, she says the recovery is easier than if they'd had their tonsils taken out.
11: It's just an incision behind the ear. And then there's mastoid surgery that involves drilling bone that's behind your, that part of your skull you feel right behind your outer ear. But there's no nerve endings there. So most of the work the surgeon is doing doesn't generate pain or discomfort. So after the procedure, you know, we tell families you can use Tylenol, you can use Motrin, and some kids need it several times. Some kids don't need it at all. And actually, the younger the child, they tend to have less discomfort and a quicker recovery.
3: Young is the medical director of audiology and cochlear implant programs at the Ann and Robert Lurie Children's Hospital of Chicago. She's also the Lillian S. Wells Professor in Pediatric Otolaryngology at Northwestern University Feinberg School of Medicine. The surgery for cochlear implants is focused on threading a tiny wire of electrodes to an access point within the inner ear.
11: There's actually a membrane that we expose, and then we peel back or make a slit in that membrane. And then, so it's like a keyhole, and we're sliding this little tail inside the cochlea through this little tiny opening. But we have to start with a bigger opening and get to this very tiny point, okay? And then what happens is you wear an outside part, which has a microphone. It picks up the sounds, and the sounds are processed and turned into an electrical signal. It's sent through the skin, so there's nothing sticking out through the skin. The surgeon, you know, closes everything up. because the outside part will send it like through a radio wave,
3: which gets picked up by the antenna and sent to the electrodes that stimulate nerve endings inside the inner ear.
11: So normally those nerve endings are stimulated by the motion of the hair cells, the special sensory cells in the inner ear. Well, our patients with major hearing loss, those hair cells are not working or they're not present, okay? So those hair cells aren't there to move and cause the nerve endings to be stimulated. So instead, we're electrically stimulating them.
3: Once the patient receives their implant, it takes about a month of healing before they can turn it on. Then the real work begins. Eva and Doug Tweedy had their daughter Ella fitted for a cochlear implant when she was 7 months old. She'd been diagnosed with profound bilateral sensory neural hearing loss, meaning that Ella had almost a complete inability to hear sound in both ears. Soon after her procedure, Ella and her family were set up with a team of therapists to help develop her listening and spoken language.
12: I know a lot of the success of what Ella has is due to all that hard-earned therapy that she's been going through with her therapists. And I think more importantly, the dedication to and the commitment to keep making those therapy sessions, right? That, you know, look, cochlear implants are phenomenal technology, right? But they're really a step one in that journey, right? It's the routine of constantly giving her audio feedback, and that therapy is really what gives her those handholds to excel.
3: As soon as Ella could begin using her implant, the therapist gave Eva and Doug some tactics to help her development. One major practice was narration.
13: We like to call it just giving her the play-by-play of literally everything that we did throughout the day and just having her with us. So for example, instead of leaving her in the playpen when I had to go just get her milk, I'd put her right on my hip. She'd come with me and I would just tell everything to her. Like, we're about to step into the kitchen. Mommy's going to open up the cupboard and take out a glass of milk. Then we're going to head over to the refrigerator, open it up, grab the carton of milk, twist off the cap, like as detailed as possible. So she had that auditory input all the time.
3: The couple says that it was really important to keep it as fun as possible and letting Ella's interests guide how they use the therapeutic tools. When they hit a bump in the road with Ella learning her B sounds, the Beach Boys hit Barbara Ann became a daily anthem.
13: And just kind of singing that to the best of my ability. And that really kind of got her interested and happy, and it worked.
3: All this work has made it possible for Ella to learn and participate in a normal classroom setting.
12: She can respond in instructions in a crowded room with noise behind her. It's been phenomenal to see. I mean, most people come up to us and say, wait, she's deaf? I thought you said she was deaf. And we're like, no. She is. She is, you know. So it is incredible to kind of see and watch it. You know, I remember we watched this documentary when we first, you know, heard about it and we're learning more about cochlear implants. And one thing they said about the documentary is there's almost like this canyon between people who are deaf who had cochlear implants, you know, now versus people who are deaf and either got cochlear implants, but, you know, later in life or not at all. And it's kind of like there's a new form of deafness, you know, this hearing deafness in a way that has never really been unlocked before. And a lot of that has to do with the advancing technology, but I think a lot of it has to do with early implantation.
3: Young says a lot of the hesitancy from parents around cochlear implants is a fear of their new baby having to get surgery. And while it is a scary thought, she says the fear shouldn't outweigh the real benefits of early intervention.
11: And it's not like, oh, you need a heart transplant or they're going to die. Okay, this is not life and death. This is life changing. Okay, I mean, if your child doesn't develop good language and literacy, that could change their options in the future. But when you're holding a newborn, I think the number one thing often is, well, safety, right? So there's a concern. Surgery and anesthesia can be a scary thing, but modern surgery and anesthesia can be done very safely. And so it's important that children be referred to experienced centers where patients are going to feel comfortable asking questions and to feel that they're in good hands.
3: And parents should absolutely do their own research and have their doctor answer every question before they make their decision. Eva and Doug made sure they felt knowledgeable about the data, both here and globally, and the continuous therapy needed before they chose to move forward with the implant process. 7 years later, it's given their daughter a life that wouldn't have been possible without a cochlear implant.
13: We really just want to be here as an example to show what's possible and to give hope.
12: And I'd say, you know, commitment to the process, commitment to the journey, and realizing that, you know, it's not one day implant. You know, the YouTube videos are great, you know, the tearjerkers to get it going, right? But that's really step one, right? It's that continuous dedication to continue investing in that ability to hear is something that I think is important for anyone on that journey.
3: You can find more information about Dr. Nancy Young and all of our guests on our website, radiohealthjournal.org. Our writer producer is Kristen Farah. Our production manager is Jason Dickey. I'm Greg Johnson.
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23: Medical notes this week. AI is helping reveal how the brain flushes out toxic waste while we sleep. A study published in Science Advances used AI to map the fluid flow velocity of the brain's glymphatic system, the essential nightly rinse cycle that clears away metabolic proteins linked to Alzheimer's disease. It shows that waste clearance moves via two distinct speeds, a fast track around open surface regions and a trickle through deep tissue that is 50 times slower. Researchers hope this information helps create more non-invasive screening tools to identify poor brain circulation. An herbal supplement marketed as a safe, natural remedy is quietly sparking a major public health crisis among young Americans. According to a national study in the Journal of Addiction Medicine, lifetime use of kratom rose significantly between 2021 and 2024, impacting more than 100,000 children aged 12 to 17. Researchers found an alarming correlation between kratom use and severe psychiatric distress, major depression, and polysubstance use disorders. The study underscores an urgent need for state regulations to protect vulnerable minors. And finally, older adults may want to ditch the expensive dietary supplements and head straight for the gym. A study published in the American Journal of Clinical Nutrition found that high-quality whey protein powder is consistently outperformed by a variety of physical strength exercises. Extra protein intake yielded absolutely no change in muscle strength or functional mobility. So for healthy seniors already consuming the recommended daily allowance of nutrients, protein shakes alone are no substitute for the vital mechanical stress of regular exercise. And that's Medical Notes this week. I'm Mayon Vosta-Betancourt.
24: And the match is about to begin.
5: Most of the team is out with COVID-19, so there'll be some substitutes tonight.
24: What's this? We have an unexpected guest on the field.
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0: Shalom and greetings in that matchless and holy name of our Lord Jesus Christ. Beloved, not only do we pray that you may prosper in all things and be in good health just as your soul prospers, but we also pray that you will commit your way to the Lord and that you will trust and lean on Him in every situation. Thank you for joining us today as we share the light of Jesus Christ with all who will receive it. God has given us a word that, when applied to our lives, will help us to make a change for the better. We also pray that you may spread the good news of our Lord Jesus Christ to all who will receive it. Now, Father God, we do come to you and thank you for your love and your mercy and your grace. We thank you for forgiving us of our sins, and we thank you for giving us peace that passes all understanding. Now we pray that this word might permeate the very being of those who are listening and to those who will receive it. God, we ask you to bless this woman of God who is going to bring forth your word, and we give you all glory, all honor, and our praise. And it is in the matchless name of our Lord Jesus Christ that I do say amen and amen. I am Apostle Deborah Wells of the Greater Love Deliverance Center Church family. I will provide more information about GLDC at the end of the broadcast, so be sure to listen until the very end. Well, this morning I am in the studio with none other than Pastor Eletria Patterson of Greater Love Deliverance Center, and she is a woman of integrity, a woman that will bring you what thus says the Lord, and she will speak what she hears from the Lord. So, Pastor Eletria, we're in your hands.
1: Amen. Good morning, and God bless each and every one of you. Well, this morning, I want to talk to you about understanding the difference between testing and pruning. Amen. We talked about seasons a few weeks ago, and the Lord has got me in this space of making sure that we understand the different seasons and how they are applied to our lives. And this is something that I know many people are confused about, when they're being tested or when they're being pruned. And sometimes you have one intertwining with the other. And so, understand that testing and pruning are related, but they're not the same thing. The way we can distinguish them biblically is when we're being tested, it reveals what's inside of you. When you're being pruned, it removes what should not remain. When you're being tested, it will prove your faith. When you're being pruned, it increases your fruitfulness. When you're being tested, it will reveal your obedience. When you're being pruned, it will refine your character. When you're being tested, the question is asked, will you trust me? When you're being pruned, the question is asked, will you let me change you? When you're being tested, often it comes through trials. And when you're being pruned, often it comes through surrender and loss. When you're being tested, it sets you up for preparation. And when you're being pruned, it sets you up for multiplication. A simple way to say this is, testing reveals, pruning removes, and then you get productivity, which will give you the results. Amen. So let's look at it like this: pressure, purpose, and productivity. Amen. Amen. God allows us to have pressure in our testing season. It reveals what's in our hearts. We think about Abraham, who God knew what was in his heart, but he also revealed that through a test to Abraham so that it would be the test would reveal Abraham's faith, not only to Abraham, but also to future generations. In James 1, it teaches us that the testing of our faith produces perseverance. So when you're in the testing times, we're asking questions like, can I trust God? Will I trust God? Will I obey him? Will I remain faithful? Testing exposes things like, remember we just said it reveals. It exposes things like your fear and your doubt. When you're being tested, you recognize now, fear, doubt, your impatience. Anybody ever been tested? You try my patience, right? We say that all the time. It will reveal how much patience you're actually hosting. Amen. It reveals and exposes things like your pride and your faithfulness or your faithlessness. But you have to notice that testing doesn't necessarily remove things. It simply exposes them, right? However, when we're in our pruning season, things are now being exposed. God removes whatever keeps us from bearing greater fruit. Jesus said in John 15:2, every branch that bears fruit, he prunes. Or the word says, every branch that bears fruit, he prunes so that it will be even more fruitful. If you think about a gardener, that's how a gardener does his plants and his in trees, right? It's like a hairdresser. You want your hair to grow, you have to get it trimmed, right? All the things, the pieces. Apostle, you were a hairstylist, amen, for years, many years, and you understand the dynamics of hair. And when the ends get split, you have to cut those ends off, otherwise that slit will go up into the shaft and it'll cause the whole hair to fall out. It'll start cutting its own self.
0: It will.
1: Amen. And so what God does for us in his grace and his kindness and his love for us is he doesn't want us to start just breaking off. He wants to come in and he prunes us so that he can perfect us, allowing us to be able to produce good fruit. Pruning might look like, to some of us, relationships are ending. Because we got to cut off some things, amen, that aren't going to help us bear good fruit. Opportunities change. Habits are being broken during the pruning season. And sometimes that can be challenging. And so it hurts sometimes in the pruning season. Your attitudes are being corrected in the pruning season. Comfort is being removed in the pruning season. Pruning hurts because cutting is involved. But listen, the gardener never cuts without purpose. Once you are ready to produce, that's the goal that God has for us, is so that we can be in a position to produce. Amen. But it takes the testing and it takes the pruning to get us to the place that we actually can produce. Amen. When you're ready to produce as God intended, it's not because the pressure has disappeared. It's because pressure produced in you maturity. And that's where this becomes so powerful, because you have to understand that pressure isn't the destination. Some of you feel like I'm gonna be here forever. You feel like you've been in testing forever. You've been pressed forever. But it is not the destination. Your purpose, amen, is where the destination is, right? What is our purpose? Amen. Pruning will prepare you for the purpose so that you can produce what God intended. And so here today, what I want to submit to you is that we have to be sure that we allow God to prune us. Amen. Pruning may mean you're going to be chastised. Pruning may mean you're going to be rebuked. Amen. Pruning may be you lose something. And if that be so, Take the loss, amen, because it's going to help you to gain. Amen. Sometimes we get caught up in not what God is doing to help us, but we get caught up in the things that we're going to miss and the things that, oh, I used to have, I used to be, and I used to could. And God is saying, I'm trying to prepare you to be better. God does not, he does not prune, amen, dead branches. He prunes fruitful branches. Amen. His pruning is proof that you are potential. His pruning is preparing you for that greater fruit, and you cannot mistake God's cutting for his rejection. God is not rejecting you because he's cutting you. He's cutting you because he's trying to help you to produce good fruit. Amen. He's allowing things to cut off from you. He's allowing change to come, amen, in your life because he wants to make sure that when you're producing, you're bearing good fruit. So today, again, understand that when God is pruning you, it's not because he's rejecting you. It's not because he is being mean to you, but he sees something in you that needs to come out. And so in order to be sure that we get that good fruit out, we got to go through the pressure, and then we have to go through the pruning process. And then we produce, and after we produce, it'll go right back again. So just understand, seasons will come and seasons will go. But knowing what season you're in and understanding that when God is pruning you in the pruning season, it has its purpose and it will allow you to produce.
0: Amen. What a wonderful word this morning. Testing, pruning, productivity.
1: Amen.
0: Amen. Amen. Well, it's time to close. Please join us for the next broadcast as the word of our Lord God will continue to be shared. 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

bless you in Radio Land. This is Evangelist Flora Barnett. Thank you for taking time out of your busy schedule to join us on today. I pray the message you're about to hear will be both edifying and a blessing to you. God, we thank you for this day. We thank you for this great opportunity to speak to the people of God. Open up our understanding that we'll better know how to please you. And Lord, we'll forever give you the glory and praise. In Jesus' name we pray, amen. God bless you. Welcome to War Crime Ministries. This is Evangelist Barnett. Hello in Radio Land. We are just so glad on today for Jesus. God is good to me. He's good now. He's always been good, and he'll be good forever. Thank you, Jesus, and welcome to War Crime Ministries. We are yet in the will of God. We thank God for his keeping power. Thank God how he has saved and sanctified and filled me with the Holy Ghost. And I'm glad about it. I'm not sad, but I'm glad. On today, family, we're going to talk about illusions. Illusions. And illusions are a thing that is or is likely to be wrongly perceived or interpreted by the senses. A mirage, hallucination, appearance, impression, a false idea or belief, delusions, misapprehension, misconception, false impressions are illusions. And this week we are talking about illusions. And this week I have another one of the pamphlets from Moments with the Books. So I'm just going to be reading and I'll be in, you know, injecting where I need to. But the pamphlet this week is about illusions. And illusions are fun because they challenge our senses of reality. We see them everywhere, from tricks and magic shows to special effects in movies, and can usually tell the difference between what is real and what is not. But did you know that there are some deceptions which millions of people fall for every day? They are the work of the master illusionist Satan. And he is called the father of lies in the Bible, John 8:44. He has been tricking people into disobeying God since the beginning of time and is an experienced deceiver. Have you fallen for any of Satan's illusions? Number one illusion, this life is all that matters. We can get so caught up in this life that we pay no attention to the eternal realities. God says that is foolish. For what shall it profit a man if he shall gain the whole world and lose his own soul? Mark 8:36. This world, I was told by my mother to wear this world as a loose garment, because tomorrow is not promised, not even the next minute. It does not matter what you have, what you own, who you know. When God calls you, you will answer his call. I don't care if it's raining. I don't care if it's snowing. I don't care if it's sunny. Whatever the weather conditions will have no effect on when God calls us into judgment. We have to prepare not just to live in this world, but to live in the thereafter, which is eternity. We are in time. Time shall pass. It will be no more. We have to prepare to live in eternity. And you're going to spend it somewhere. This life is not all that matters. This life is the short end
they say, of the stick. Eternity is from everlasting to everlasting. And so what really matters is the life after and where you spend it. The next illusion is, if it feels good, do it. Should we care about what we do? Is there such thing as right or wrong? God says we will reap what we sow. Be not deceived. God is not mocked. For whatsoever man soweth, that shall he also reap. You'll find that in Galatians 6 and 7. Everything that feels good to you is not good for you. And the fact that some things feel so good until you think they're right, it can still be wrong. We don't just do everything that we feel. The Bible says, in all thy ways acknowledge him, and he shall direct thy path. Most people, and I say most, I would assume almost everybody knows right from wrong if they've been taught it. As long as you haven't been taught it, then you have somewhat of an excuse to an extent. However, most people know right from wrong. And there is a little innate voice in each person that lets us know that some things are wrong, even if we haven't even been taught them. God, in his wisdom, has implanted an innate clock or a wisdom in us to let us know that this is wrong. So you know what? You're going to be held accountable. If you know to do good and don't do it, you'll be beat with many stripes. And if you don't know, the Bible says you're still going to be beat with a few stripes. So man is inexcusable. We are without excuse. Whatever feels good, that does not mean that we could just do it because we feel good. We have to know if it's right or wrong. And if you don't know, you better ask somebody. And that somebody to get the correct answer would be God. Because there are many people that will uphold you in your wrong and tell you that it's all right. But if it's not all right with God, it's not all right. So if it feels good, no, we don't just do it. The other illusion that the trickster or Satan, the master illusionist, will tell you, he will tell you that there is no hell. Everybody wants to believe that there's a heaven, but no hell. There's always an offset. If there's an up, there's a down. Wrong, right. Heaven, hell. If you start to ponder what comes after this life, Satan may try to convince you that there is nothing to worry about. That's his job. God says otherwise. Fear not them which kill the body, but are not able to kill the soul, but rather fear him which is able to destroy body, both soul and body in hell. That's Matthew 10:28. We want to be sure that we understand that if we don't go to heaven, we're going to hell. There is no other place to go. If you don't go to heaven, the only other place is prepared for the devil and his angels, and you will become one of the devil's angels. You will spend eternity in hell. Hell is a real place. It's not something that has just a figment of imagination, but hell is a real place. The Bible said that there will be weeping and gnashing of teeth. Pain in hell that never was since the foundation of the world. The friends that you're talking about joining in hell, they're going

0: 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You don't need a building. 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
2: All under Satan's deceptions will go there as well. He will declare in that day, "Depart from me, ye cursed, into everlasting fire, prepared for the devil and his angels." That's Matthew 25:41. We know that God is not accepting our sinful ways. He will not accept people with sin in their life. If we sin, we will not end up in heaven. We need to repent of our sins. We need to ask Jesus into our heart. We need to ask him to fill us with the Holy Ghost so that we can end up in heaven. Illusions. Don't be deceived by the master illusion of Satan. This is a war cry. We are in a spiritual battle. 2 Corinthians 10:4-5. "For the weapons of our warfare are not carnal, but mighty through God to the pulling down of strongholds, casting down imaginations and every high thing that exalts itself against the knowledge of God, and bringing into captivity every thought to the obedience of Christ." God loves you, and may God bless you is my prayer. Father, in the name of Jesus, God, touch the hearts of men and women, boys and girls. Don't let them be deceived by the master illusionist who is Satan. God, bring them into your knowledge. Show them, Lord, direct their paths. Show them the right way to go. In the name of Jesus, we pray on today, God, that you would stretch out your hand and save in this land, in this evil day, in Jesus' name. If the Lord's will, we will see you next week. For more information about War Cry Ministries, visit our webpage at war-cry.net. 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
7: Hey, welcome to Truth Watchmen. It's a privilege to have you here today to fellowship. And today's topic is a person who lives in anger, eternal soul is in danger. Yes, I have nothing to sell, but I do have some truth to tell involving God's word. What is anger? What are some of the

0: synonyms when it involves anger: hostility, resentment, dislike, hatefulness, irritation, vengeance. Yeah, some of these are the opposite of love. And these people who work under these kind of emotions, unfortunately, they are not sons or daughter of the Most High God. In fact, God actually went on record and said six things that he hates. And you want to know what these six things are? Proverbs 6, 16 through 19. These six things doth the Lord hate. Yea, seven are an abomination unto him: a proud look, a lying tongue, a hand that shed innocent blood, a heart that deviseth wicked imaginations, feet that are swift in the running into mischief, a false witness that speaketh lies, and he that soweth discord among brethren. It was shocking when I first read this scripture that the Lord hates. I'm like, what? I had to read it for myself. And some of these things actually fall into the category of anger. Like if you are lying on someone with a murderous tongue and a lying tongue, is that's anger. What about a hand that shed innocent blood? That's anger. What about a heart that devises wicked imaginations? That falls under anger. What about feet that are swift to running into trouble? That's anger. And a false witness who speaketh lies. That's a false witness. And of course, the last one, causing discord, which is division among brethren. Yes, all these things pretty much fall under anger. Let's look at Genesis 4, 1 through 6. Now Adam knew Eve, his wife, intimately, and she conceived and bore Cain and said, I have acquired a man from the Lord. Then she bore again, this time his brother Abel. Now Abel was a keeper of the sheep, but Cain was a tiller of the ground. And in the process of time, it came to pass that Cain brought an offering of fruit of ground to the Lord. Abel also brought of the firstborn of his flock and of their fat. And the Lord respected Abel and his offering, but he did not respect Cain and his offering. And Cain was very angry, and his countenance fell. So the Lord said to Cain, why are you angry? And why has your countenance fallen? This is my viewpoint when I read this scripture. I can see Cain being the older brother telling Abel and say, hey, look, little bro, this is how things are going to be. You don't have to give them your finest calves or whatever. God, he's a good God. You could just give them that calf over there with the blemishes on it. Or what about that calf over there with the one eye? You don't have to give him his best. Trust me, I give him fruit. And look, some of this stuff is wilted. And God don't care, but that's what we need to do. But when it was time, what did Abel do? He gave his very best. And then pretty much embarrassed Cain, his brother. And that's how Cain became very angry. And then he later ended up killing Abel, of course, because of that. So that's why I think the Lord rejected Cain, because Cain wasn't putting out his best, but Abel was. And that's the first murder that ever took place in the Bible. Yes, can you believe it? The perfect parents, Adam and Eve, firstborn, started off as a murderer. And that goes through our veins to this very day. A lot of us have a murdering spirit, but we're going to have to confront that, because what we can't confront, we can't conquer. And that's why we're going over these scriptures today, to give us insight on how to conquer that, how to conquer anger and be of love like our Father in heaven. Matthew 5, 43 through 48. And it reads, and this is Jesus talking here now. You have heard that it was said, you shall love your neighbor and hate your enemy. But I say to you, love your enemies, bless those who curse you, do good to those who hate you, and pray for those who spitefully use you and persecute you, that you may be sons of the Father in heaven. For he makes his sun rise on the evil and the good, and sends rain on the just and the unjust. For if you love those who love you, what reward have you? Do not even the tax collectors do the same? And if you greet your brethren only, what do you do more than others? Do not even the tax collectors do so? Therefore, you shall be perfect just as your Father in heaven is perfect. You see how Jesus always used tax collectors as an example, because those are the people who pretty much had their foot on the necks of the Jews and the Hebrews, the people who were just trying to make a way. They were always there taxing them, getting money from them, and making things extremely hard for them. But like Jesus said, even the tax collectors, love those who love them. So we have to be set apart. And Jesus said, well, don't the Father let it rain on the just and the unjust? You catch my drift? We're going to have to be set apart. You call yourself a Christian? Well, this is what Christians do. You pray for those who spitefully use you and persecute you. Yeah. Now, we don't want to eat from the rotten fruits of the Spirit. What are the good fruits of the Spirit? Galatians 5:22. This is the fruits. This is the profile of the Father. Galatians 5:22. But the fruit of the Spirit is love, joy, peace, long suffering, which is patience, gentleness, goodness, and faith. Yeah, this is the Father's profile. And if you're working outside of that, you may be working with your father, the devil. But we can reject that. We can repent, and we can return back to God and start living in his fruits of the Spirit. What about Ephesians 4:31-32? And it reads, let all bitterness, wrath, anger, clamor, evil speaking be put away from you with all malice. And be kind to one another, tenderhearted, forgiving one another, even as God in Christ forgave you. Opposite of God's profile, right? The clamor, the evil speaking, the bitterness, the wrath. See, that's why we have to repent. Because you cannot work and live life with these rotten fruits and call yourself a Christian. You're not doing nothing but wasting your life, wasting your time to get an evil reward. God wants you to have a good reward. So let us put these things away from us. Let us repent to our God so the Holy Spirit can do a work in our heart and give us a new heart so we don't have to live and operate under these negative fruits of the Spirit. What about James 1:19-20? And it reads, so then, my beloved brother, let every man be swift to hear, slow to speak, slow to wrath, for the wrath of a man does not produce righteousness of God. Let me ask you a question. Has anger ever produced anything good in your life? Think about it. Just set back. Go back to your childhood. When's the last time anger did anything good for anyone? I can assure you, where there's anger, there's definitely danger. Nothing good comes out of anger. But I'll let you think about it. What about Proverbs 15:1? This is the wisest man that ever lived. His name was Solomon, King David's son. And this is what he says. A soft answer turns away wrath, but a harsh word stirs up anger. Are you a peacemaker or are you a troublemaker? See, a peacemaker will say something knowing that the other person is operating in anger. And now it's time for you, a Christian, to answer questions softly and not using a harsh word. Think about it. there's going to be several tests that comes your way. You know, we all have these tests, and I like practicing them, and it's good to get the victory. And you feel better about yourself when you don't be drawn into someone else's hell, because that's what they do, right? They want to draw you into their hell so you can be in their hell. Ain't that something? But all you have to do is answer something softly without stirring up wrath or anger. And before you know it, you can actually diffuse the other party. But it takes practice. It's not easy, but it is possible. That's why we have to trust in the Lord. And most of all, trust in the Holy Spirit. Greater is he that is in me than he in the world. Yeah, we need to start having fellowship with the Holy Spirit, because he's our intercessor. He can fight our battles, but we have to set back and just be obedient and let the Holy Spirit have his way. Let's look at Ephesians 4, 26 through 27. And it reads, "Be angry and do not sin. Do not let the sun go down on your wrath, nor give place to the devil." Well, this is an interesting topic right here, because a lot of preachers and a lot of people say, hey, the Bible says be angry. Yeah, it says that because Father know how he built us. I remember Cain, the first son of creation. He was a murderer. So he understands that that anger is there. But once you give into anger, it can be costly. Like, for an example, there was a man last year. His name is Pastor Ricky Floyd. And you can find this on YouTube on WREG News, Channel 3. I believe it's Fox. And this pastor, for some reason, he was at a cafe slash bar. And I guess he was trying to witness, but things went south. He became angry. The other party became angry. It was taken outside. The pastor had physical altercations with one of the male subjects. And then as he assaulted this man, he got in his vehicle, the pastor that is, and began to drive off. And this woman started videotaping him. And this woman said, hey, you need to back up. And he didn't back up. She repeated herself actually three times. And one thing led to another, and she shot and killed the pastor. And they got this photo of him getting out of the car, and you can see in his eyes anger. There was no love. And it's unfortunate that he died in his anger. No one wants to die in their sins. No one wants to die in iniquities. It could be pretty costly. It can actually cost us eternal life. That's why I said in the beginning, a person who lives in anger, eternal soul is in danger. I wanted to do some more research on this pastor, Ricky Floyd. And I also saw a clip. I tried to retrieve it recently, but I couldn't see it. He was a prominent pastor in his town, in his part of the town in Memphis. And I think they took it off the YouTube. I couldn't find it. Well, anyway, he was scolding one of his elders on the front row. And he was like, hey, get off the front row. Why? Because you know how sometimes at most churches, they say, hey, turn to your neighbor and say it's going to be okay. Well, this particular guy, he never turned his head to his neighbor. And I believe the pastor right there in the pulpit became angry and told him, you don't do what I tell you to do. You know what? Just get off the front row. And I'm like, wow. And then that happened actually a month before this incident occurred. See, he had anger. And unfortunately for him, he gave place to the devil, because the Father wanted him to live and he wanted him to have life more abundantly. But since he got drawn into someone else's hell, he fell into it. And that whole situation was sad, but it's true. There's evidence, there's witnesses, and it's something to learn from. So for those of you who think you have a righteous anger, you need to sit back and relax, because there is no righteous anger. How about if you're driving down the road and someone cuts you off, like me, I'm a delivery driver. Someone cuts me off, and all of a sudden, I became angry, and I might have flipped a bird or something like that. I got tinted windows, probably get away with it, not to say it's right, but what happened if that driver make a right turn? Now, are you going to make a right turn? What happened if he makes a left turn, and now you make a left turn? Let me tell you something. You done fell into anger, and anything can happen at that point, especially when your destination was straight ahead. But you wanted to speed up and give that person a piece of your mind. And that might be the last moment that you may live, because I live in Arizona. And these guys down here are not playing. They don't call this the Wild Wild West for nothing. So it's best to not give in to anger, because if you do, you're giving place to the devil. And it may even cost you your life, like Pastor Ricky Floyd. What about John 2:13 through 16? It reads, "Now the Passover of the Jews was at hand, and Jesus went up to Jerusalem, and he found in his temple those who sold oxen, sheep, and doves, and money changers doing business. When he had made a whip of cords, he drove them all out of the temple with the sheep and the oxen, and poured out the changers' money and overturned the tables. And he said to those who sold doves, 'Take these things away. Do not make my father's house a house of merchandise.'" So a lot of people want to say that Jesus was angry. No, he wasn't angry. He was Jesus exercising his authority. He was the Son of God, the Son of Man, and he was teaching people, this is what you do in the temple. It's the Father's house. Get out of here. Say if you had a little small farmhouse and you left a bunch of chickens in the chicken coop, but you left your door cracked open and you left the chicken coop unlocked and you just went into town to buy a few things. And when you come back, guess what's in your house? All the chickens. What do? Do you go and be angry at the chickens and start assaulting the chickens? No, you'll probably get a broom and say, get out of here. Get out of here. Did that make that farmer angry? Of course, the farmer also go put him back in the chicken coop because that's how he makes his living. Jesus didn't just strike. He didn't even say that he struck these people. He just got something, a bunch of cords and get out of here. Get out of here. And people listened to him because they knew his authority. But Jesus was not angry, because if he was angry, he would be contradicting himself in the Bible. Let me explain. 1 John 3:15. And this is Jesus talking here. "Whoever hates his brother is a murderer. And you know that no murderer has eternal life abiding in him." You see that? So Jesus wasn't angry, because that would mean he was a murderer. No, he was just exercising his authority. And he's also telling you, telling us, whoever hates his brother is a murderer. And you know that no murderer has eternal life. Can you imagine being angry? And you think you're a good person. You go to church every Sunday. You pay your tithes. But the Father tells you, you have a murderous spirit. Because you're angry, you're working and being operated by your father, the devil. We don't want to hear that. We want to work under the Father's authority in love, joy, peace, long-suffering, gentleness, kindness. Yeah, we're going to speak about that. I think we already spoke about that, the fruits of the Spirit, right? Let's look at Matthew 5:21-22. "You have heard that it was said to those of old, 'You shall not murder,' and whoever murders will be in danger of judgment." This is Jesus talking now, verse 22. "But I say to you that whoever is angry with his brother without cause shall be in danger of judgment. And whoever says to his brother, 'Raca,' shall be in danger of counsel. But whoever says, 'You fool,' shall be in danger of hellfire." Heart anger is the same as physical anger. See, Our God, he seeks the heart and he tests the mind. But look at these words. It's pretty powerful. Be in danger of judgment just because you're angry with your brother? Yes, it is true. He said the word raka. Let me tell you what raka means. Senseless, vain, empty-headed. What about when you say you should not call no one fool? This is what fool means. Not understanding, without discernment or understanding. See, you have no privilege or no right to call somebody that. See, the Father is no respecter of persons, and we are all his children. Some are obedient, some are disobedient, but we have no right as a fellow child to talk about another child, calling him raka or a fool. You have no authority, because that's how the devil views us, as dumb sheep. Yeah, the devil been playing us for 4,000 years. He's been picking us apart. Why? Because he thinks that we are a raka, and he think we're a fool. And here you are in the background calling somebody a fool. Check yourself before you wreck yourself. Matter of fact, I think I'm going to do a message on that. But yeah, we don't want to operate under those kind of conditions. What about 1 Corinthians 13, 4 through 7? It reads, love suffers long and is kind. Love does not envy. Love does not parade itself. It is not puffed up, does not behave rudely, does not seek its own, is not provoked, thinks no evil, does not rejoice in iniquity, but rejoices in truth, bears all things, believe all things, hope all things, endure all things. See, opposite of anger, this is what a believer looks like. Isn't that beautiful? All those things that we just got through mentioning, that we just got through reading in the Bible. Yeah, this is the opposite of anger. 1 Corinthians 13, 4 through 7. Why don't you read that yourself and let that just marinate in that? Because sometimes I'll get a scripture and I'll just hug on it for hours and hours at a time. Not the same day, but when I have my Bible study, I like to read stuff like that so it can saturate in my DNA and change me and change the whole course of my life. Don't you want to change the course of your life? Don't you want to operate in the fruits of the Spirit? Love, joy, peace, long-suffering, kindness, gentleness. It's a beautiful thing. Last scripture, okay? John 15, 12 through 17. This is Jesus talking, folks. This is my commandment, that you love one another as I have loved you. Greater love has no one than this, than to lay down one's life for his friends. You notice, can I stop right there? You know what Jesus did, right? Did he not go on the cross? Did he not take on the sins of the world for us? And he's actually talking about himself here, but we can also follow in his footsteps by laying down our ego. You don't have to lay down your life for your friend. Jesus did it all. It's finished. But sometimes your ego get the best of us, and maybe we need to start laying that down just so we can keep the peace, right? So let's read it again. John 15, 12 through 17. This is my commandment, that you love one another as I have loved you. Greater love has no one than this, than to lay down one's life for his friends. You are my friends if you do whatever I command you. No longer do I call you servants, for servants does not know what his master is doing. But I have called you friends, for all things that I've heard from my Father, I have made known to you. You did not choose me, but I chose you and appointed you that you should go and bear fruit, that your fruit should remain, that whatever you ask the Father in my name, he may give you. These things I command you, that you love one another. Love. And guess what he's expecting? He's expecting a return from us, folks. What did he say right there in that one scripture? He said, you should go and bear fruit. So yeah, We got to keep this thing going. We got to get on this love train. And we just got to keep loving on people. But hey, looks like I'm out of time. But it was a privilege to be able to fellowship with you today. And hopefully we could do the same thing, God's will, next Sunday at 8:30. And it was a privilege to fellowship with you. Goodbye.
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4: She came to us completely, truly homeless when she was 17 years old with a one-year-old little boy and moved into our residential program.
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15: Now, how many people here have decided to stop watching the news continually? And the reason we do that is because if we do it continually, it makes us angry. So I got this little clip and it wasn't anything that I really was excited. It made me angry. So I said, that's what I'm going to talk about. So the title of this message is, Why is Everyone So Angry? We have, in the last 2 years, 4 assassination attempts on the president. We have a man of God, Charlie Kirk, who was assassinated because he was a man of God. And his widow, Erica, has so many threats to her life that sometimes she can't go to respond to an invitation to speak because the risk is too high. These are examples of violence that flows out of fierce anger. Now, we all get angry. Anybody here not get angry? I want to see that hand. Okay. We all get angry. And as a result, because everybody gets angry sometime, we tend to gloss over it. So it's important to hear what Jesus has to say about anger. In the Sermon on the Mount, which you can find in Matthew chapter 5, he has some things to say, starting in verse 21. He says, you have heard that the ancients were told you shall not commit murder. That's, I think, the 6th commandment. And whoever commits murder shall be liable to the court. But I say to you that everyone who is angry with his brother shall be guilty before the court. And whoever says to his brother, you good for nothing, shall be guilty before the Supreme Court. And whoever says, you fool, shall be guilty enough to go into the fiery hell. Jesus is comparing anger with murder. Now, some translations, now I'm using the New American Standard Bible, but there are other translations, and some of those translations include a phrase which is important here, and I'll read it with the new phrase added in. But I say to you that everyone who was angry without cause with his brother shall be guilty before the court. Now, the reason it doesn't appear in every version is because it's only included in some of the manuscripts. And when the translators decide what they're going to include, they kind of look at all the manuscripts and decide which ones are the most credible in their minds and which are less credible, and then they make a decision about what to include. So there's a discussion about whether these words were what Matthew wrote or not. So some translations have them and some don't. But one of the most influential Bible teachers in my life said, even if you don't include the words that are sometimes there, he said, it's clear that the message in what Jesus is saying is anger without cause. So it makes sense for us to talk about what does without cause mean. Anger is a reactive emotion. We get angry for other reasons. It doesn't spontaneously generate. Christian counselors pretty much agree that there are 4 basic causes for anger. And 3 of them would fall under the category in Jesus' teaching as without cause. I refer to them either as worldly anger or ungodly anger. 3. And 1 is godly anger, because it's the thing that God gets angry at. The first cause that I'm going to talk about that contributes or can evoke ungodly anger is fear. So I want you to imagine this. You're on I-10 going west. You're past Buckeye, heading for California. Maybe you have family members there. And you're into the 2 lanes going in each direction part. And there is an 18-wheeler in front of you. And the 18-wheeler, being a good trucker, is following the rules for truckers, which his speed limit is 5 miles less than yours. And so you're coming up behind him, and you say, well, I'm doing the speed limit, so I'm going to pass him. So you move into the left lane, and you're about halfway up the semi. And suddenly you see the left turn indicator, and he starts moving into your lane, and you have to go onto the shoulder and brake from 75 miles an hour down to 0. And you probably have enough adrenaline running through your body at that point that you don't need any more for the rest of the day because you were afraid for your life. And you probably get angry. Fear. But fear could be caused by other things. A verbal threat, a written threat, an online threat. That can cause fear as well. And that can generate anger. But it's the ungodly kind. Second cause, hurt. Somebody hits you hard or knocks you down. And you're injured, pain, maybe a trip to the emergency room, and you probably get angry. We call that a natural response, and the important word there is natural. But you can have emotional pain as well. Sometimes that is even worse than physical pain. When I was about in sixth grade, I had a 2-year younger sister and a 4-year younger brother. And we had watched a really good movie about a year before. And it was showing on Saturday night at the movies on NBC. Anybody remember that? And we wanted to watch it again because it was a really good movie. But because it would go past our bedtime, we had to get permission. So we went to my dad and we said, we'd like to see this movie. And he says, well, if you do this, this, and this, then you can see the movie. But he made that decision before he talked with my mother. And so we went and made sure that we did A, B, and C, whatever it was that he asked. One of the things he asked was that we weren't going to fight with each other during the lead up to the movie. Boy, that was hard, but we did it. Because we really wanted to see that movie. So 5 minutes before the movie, we come back and let my dad know that we're on our way back to where the TV is and we're going to turn the movie on. And he says, I'm sorry, you can't watch that movie. He didn't tell us that he talked with my mom and that she remembered that my brother, who was 4 years younger than I was, had nightmares from that movie the last time we watched it. She didn't want that to happen again. But none of that was explained. All we got was, I'm sorry, you can't watch that movie. And I felt betrayed. He had broken a promise. I had done everything he asked. And I got so angry with him, I didn't talk with him for 3 days. All you dads and grandfathers out there, if you make a promise to someone, one of your kids, make sure you move heaven and earth to fulfill that promise. Better not to promise. But if you do, make sure it happens. That was emotional pain for me. And the third way that you can experience ungodly anger is when you don't get your way. Now, you know, on the surface, that sounds really selfish. I want my way. But sometimes your plan can be for the good of someone else, and it's not selfish, but somebody gets in the way, and you can't carry out your plan. You can get angry. I experienced that last week. I was, I had a talk with my insurance company. I have a car insurance, and it's under an automatic payment system. So they get paid every month and I don't have to write a check. I still write checks. And suddenly they didn't get paid. And, you know, I didn't want to have my coverage lapse. So I called the insurance company to find out what happened and to try to figure out how we're going to go forward, make sure that the auto payment system works. And I must have got the guy who was on the job for the first day. And, you know, I explained to him, and he couldn't tell me why. And then as our conversation continued, he implied that it was my fault. And I got angry because he was standing between me and getting my insurance squared away. So that was a good thing, but I still got ungodly anger because he was in my way.
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15: Now, those are the three kinds of triggers that cause ungodly anger. Now, godly anger, you know, Jesus got angry. You remember when he went into the temple and he overturned the money changers and he whip of cords and he drove out all the sellers of animals? Well, he wasn't angry at what they were doing, because what they were doing was prescribed in the law. If you had a long way to go to get to the temple, the law acknowledged that and didn't require you to bring the animal. You just brought the money to buy the animal when you got there. What he was angry at was that the people who were doing the selling were cheating. They didn't have just balances. So he was angry at the injustice of how they were doing it. And that is godly anger. And we should get angry whenever we witness or experience injustice. In my experience, however, people, including Christians, usually get angry for the wrong reasons and don't get angry when they should. So, now that we've understand what causes anger, how do we deal with it? What should I do once I recognize why I'm angry? Well, what I do is I feel the anger first. I don't necessarily know why, I just feel the anger. So I have to stop, not obviously not when I'm doing 75 miles an hour on I-10, but I have to stop and consider why I'm angry. So I go with the Holy Spirit and I say, okay, what's causing my anger? That's a risky thing to do. It's necessary, but it is risky because the Holy Spirit, faithful guy that he is going to tell you. And it might feel uncomfortable. If it's worldly anger, fear, pain, or not getting your way, you need to confess to God that you are behaving sinfully and repent. Part of that repentance, and this is a key element in getting rid of the anger, is you need to forgive the person who's causing it. I had to forgive that idiot on the phone. I'm guilty. I just said he was an idiot. Okay? It's true, though. He wasn't very good at his job. And the supervisor I eventually talked to apologized. And it's such a good insurance company. Okay. Am I spending too much time on that? Have I really let go of that anger? So you need to forgive the one causing the anger. And then the anger goes away. And if it's godly anger, if you're angry because you've witnessed or know of an injustice, you have a couple options. If you're in a position to do something to correct the injustice, then you should do it. I have a story about that. So I was in commanding a submarine, and I had a very young petty officer who was serving on the submarine. He may have been 20 years old. He had just been married. His wife was probably 18. She had no knowledge or understanding of the Navy, and she was all alone up in Charleston, South Carolina, where the offices were, and we were down in Kings Bay, Georgia, where the submarine was. She didn't know what to do. So she was emotionally down, discouraged, maybe even depressed. And she called her husband every day to vent. Now, husbands, it's important that you let your wives vent. And don't offer to fix anything. Just let them share what they're feeling with you, okay? And be empathetic. But poor guy, it was to such an extent that it was impacting his ability to do his job. He even ended up sleepwalking. Now, if you're sleepwalking on a submarine, that's a dangerous activity. And it causes you to end up having to go to the Navy mental health clinic to be assessed by a mental health professional, probably a young lieutenant fresh out of medical school. So this guy assesses our guy, and he writes in his medical record is got two pieces in it, all the tests and stuff that you've done in chronological order. And then there's a second section that is doctor's comments, where they write in what their diagnoses are and what treatments they're recommending and that kind of stuff. And in those comments section, this doctor wrote, this guy should be separated from the Navy for the good of the service and for his own good. That was his assessment. But he didn't tell us. I mean, he wrote it in the medical record, but he didn't call the medical department representative on the submarine and say, this is what I'm recommending. He didn't talk to the executive officer or to me. So when we got the guy back with his medical record, the medical record went in the file and the guy went back to work. Well, within a week, I learned what was causing this guy's problem. So I called my wife, who was the head of the wives organization, and she had a group of Christian women who were married to submariners on the submarine, and they got around this young girl, and they became a network of support for her. And so she no longer was discouraged. She began to thrive. So she stopped calling her husband and venting. She may have called him occasionally to tell him how good things were. So all his emotional distress went away, and he became a model petty officer. 2 years later, he is like the best petty officer on the submarine. He was a shoo-in to be promoted to E7. And he comes and says, I'd like to re-enlist. I said, yes, the Navy will benefit. So we're in off crew and in the offices, and he's going for the re-enlistment process. One of the requirements is he has to go to a doctor for a physical. So the last part of the physical is the doctor sits down and he goes through your medical records since the last enlistment. And the first person to see those comments after they were written was this doctor over 2 years later. And he looks up from reading the record and he looks at the petty officer and says, well, not only are we not going to reenlist you, we are going to separate you from the Navy because it says right here that you should be separated from the Navy. I heard that and I said, well, that is a gross injustice. The bureaucracy of the Navy is grinding up one of my people, and it's going to be a loss for the Navy on top of it. So I called the personnel office of my boss and said, well, what can I do? He said, excuse me, what can I do? And he said, well, you could ask for a waiver. And I said, who would I address that to? Well, you'd have to send it to Bureau of Medicine, and you'd have to send it to the Office of Naval Reactors. Two of the most conservative rule-following organizations in the Navy, they're likely to say no. I recommend you not write that letter. Not only will you get nothing, but you will lose credibility as a professional for having asked, and your possibility of promotion will reduce. Don't write that letter. I wrote the letter. It was an injustice. So we... After I write the letter and he gets it, he said, well, now that you've written this letter, he said, we're going to have to forward it with comment. And oh, by the way, because his enlistment will end before you come back from your next patrol, he can't go with you. And since he's still going to be on the books, I can't give you a replacement. So you're going to have to leave him behind and you can't get a replacement for him. I said, okay. So we went on patrol 2 months, come back. Now, how much mail do you get in 2 months? Submarine gets 10 times as much. So I had two big mail sacks of mail waiting for us after we got back. And I was eager to look. I was looking for two pieces of mail in that sack. And I got two, one from each of those two organizations. I opened them. Now, before I tell you the results, when I sent the letter, before I actually put it in the mail, I asked God to give me favor in the eyes of the people in those two bureaucratic parts of the Navy. So I'm anxious a little bit. Open the letters, and there it says, waiver approved. My boss was flabbergasted. But God is good. Justice, injustice was corrected because I was in a position to do something. If you're not in a position to do something, you can intercede with God, who is in a position to do something. And by doing one of those two actions, you have released that anger. So what happens if you don't deal with the anger? We can look to what Paul says in Ephesians chapter 4, starting with verse 26. He says, be angry, and that's the godly kind of anger. Be angry, but yet do not sin. Do not let the sun go down on your anger, and do not give the devil an opportunity. If anger is unresolved, if we hang on to it, sin creeps in. Anger leads to bitterness. Bitterness leads to hate. Hate leads to violence. So we need to let go of anger whenever we feel it. So since forgiveness is such an important part of dealing with ungodly anger, and my experience is through all the time I've been a Christian and everywhere I've gone and every church I've been in, is that Christians, as well as unchristians, 90% of the time their anger is ungodly. It's because they're not getting their way, or somebody made them afraid, or somebody hurt them. And people, including Christians, do not get angry when they should, when they witness injustice. So since forgiveness is such a big deal for releasing ungodly anger, we should talk about that for a little bit. The Greek word that is translated forgiveness in English means to give up a debt. And it usually in Greek, other than the scriptures, is used about a fiscal debt, money. Okay? But debt could be both fiscal and moral. So the first thing we need to do is, when we forgive, is we have to acknowledge that there's a debt. One thing you should never do if somebody wrongs you is say to them, it's all right, it was nothing. Don't do that. It's not true. You have to acknowledge that there is a debt. And then, once you've done that, now you're in a position to release the debtor. And that's forgiveness. But you say to me, people have, how will I know that I really have forgiven them? Even if I told them I forgave them, how do I know I really did? Like so many other things in spiritual nature, forgiveness has nothing to do with emotion. So don't depend on how you feel on whether you've forgiven somebody or not. There are objective tests, and I'm going to share them with you. First, you don't seek restitution. Somebody steals $3,000 from you, you don't ask for it back. You don't seek retribution. You don't turn them into the police either. And the last, which requires the power of the Holy Spirit, is you sincerely ask God to bless the offender. If you can do those three things, you have confidence that you actually have forgiven them.
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18: 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It offered eligible Americans up to 160 acres of land, not as a prize for the powerful, but as an opportunity.

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2: A new Gallup survey finds that about half of Gen Z, essentially teens and young adults, use generative AI at least once a week. But here's what's interesting. Young people aren't just excited about AI. Many are also worried about it. Gallup found that anxiety about AI is still high, and many young people wonder if using it too much can hurt their ability to learn later. Honestly, that's pretty cool that young people recognize that, and that's an open door to having a conversation about that at home. So don't just hand your kids AI tools and hope they figure them out wisely. 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

0: Welcome to Doers of the Word with David Middleton, pastor of Jesus' Lord Outreach Center in Phoenix, Arizona. 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
1: Praise the Lord. 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This is David Middleton welcoming you to the Doers of the Word radio program, where I'm teaching you the uncompromised Word of God. We're sharing with you on the subject of conquering the flesh. What is the flesh? The flesh speaks of our human nature, the old man, that which is directed by the body, that which is directed by the senses perceived from the body, old man desires. And what is the voice of the flesh? The voice of the flesh is our feelings.

0: cannot walk by our feelings, we cannot go by our senses. If so, we're yielding to the flesh. We know that when we're born again, as we talked about in 2 Corinthians 5:17, that we become a new creation. We get a brand new spirit, the spirit of Jesus Christ. And we saw in John 6:63 that the flesh profits nothing. The words that I speak unto you, they are spirit and they are life. You and I are to walk by the word of God, which is spirit, and not walk in the flesh. The flesh profits us nothing. 1 Peter 3:21 speaks of the filth of the flesh. And Romans 3:20 we saw that no flesh shall be justified in his sight. We also saw in Romans 8:13 that it is a way of life that we can live after. Romans 8:13 says, if you live after the flesh, you shall die. But if you through the Spirit do mortify the deeds of the body, you shall live. You cannot walk by the flesh and allow the deeds of the body to come forth in your life. And notice it said, if you live after the flesh, it is a way of life. Unfortunately, many Christians today are born again, and yet they're living a life after the flesh. They're following their human nature. They're following being led by their body. They listen to their feelings, and they perceive things and do things according to their senses. That is a mistake. God wants us to walk in the Spirit and not in the flesh. Colossians 3:5 says, mortify therefore your members which are upon the earth, fornication, uncleanness, inordinate affection, evil concupiscence, covetous, which is idolatry, for which things sake the wrath of God cometh on the children of disobedience. That means those who are walking in the flesh see the wrath of God. He goes on and says, in the which you also walked some time when you lived in them. We did live in them because we were bound by the flesh. But now, if you've received Jesus Christ as personal Lord and Savior, you've been born again. You have a new spirit from above. You are now actually a citizen of heaven. And you are to seek the things above, not the things on the earth. And now you are to walk in the Spirit and not in the flesh. It goes on in verse 8 and says, you're to put off all these. These are works of the flesh. Anger, wrath, malice, blasphemy, filthy communication out of your mouth. Lie not one to another, seeing you've put off the old man with his deeds. See, we still have the old man because we have the flesh. It has not been changed. Only our spirit's been changed. And we're to put off the old man with his deeds, speaking of the deeds of the body. And now we put on the new man, which is renewed in knowledge after the image of him that created him. God wants you to get your mind renewed to the truth of God's word, of who you are in Christ, and begin to walk in the way of the Spirit. We also saw in Matthew 26:41, watch and pray that you enter not into temptation. The Spirit indeed is willing, but the flesh is weak. Your spirit is always willing, ready, and prepared to do the right thing. Not your flesh. Your flesh always wants to walk contrary to the way of the Spirit. That's why you got to put the Word of God first place, because the words that Jesus spoke to us, which are the words of the New Testament, they are spirit and they are life. Now, Galatians 2:20 is an important verse for us to understand, as we saw before. I am crucified with Christ. Nevertheless, I live, yet not I, but Christ liveth in me. There's a brand new you on the inside. It's the Spirit of Christ. And the life which I now live in the flesh, I live by the faith of the Son of God. You are now living in this flesh, in this body, which is a body of death, that does not want to walk in the ways of the Word of God. But because you have a brand new spirit, the Spirit of Christ, you're able to live and to walk in the Spirit. How do you do this? You live by the faith of the Son of God when you do the Word of God, which is Spirit. We pointed out in Galatians in several verses where the Galatian church had started out in the Spirit following the New Testament way, walking in the Spirit, but had turned away from that and went back to the Old Testament works of the law. We see Christians today that are going back to do the Old Testament law. It is a mistake. Paul said in Galatians 3:3, are you so foolish? Having begun in the Spirit, are you now made perfect by the flesh? And in Galatians 5:1, we're to stand fast, therefore, in the liberty wherewith Christ has made us free, and not be entangled again with the yoke of bondage, which was the way of the Old Testament law. And then Galatians 5:13, you've been called into liberty, only use not liberty for an occasion to the flesh. Then in 5:16, walk in the Spirit, and you shall not fulfill the lusts of the flesh. In the New Testament, all born-again Christians are to walk in the Spirit by the Word of God with their faith and not fulfill the lusts of the flesh. You do not walk by your senses. You do not walk by your feelings. You do not walk by human nature or any desires that are inconsistent with the Word of God. We saw in Galatians 6:7, be not deceived. God is not mocked. For whatsoever a man soweth, that shall he also reap. If you sow to your flesh, of the flesh you're going to reap corruption. But if you sow to the Spirit, of the Spirit you're going to reap life everlasting. That's why we got to be sure that we're sowing to the Spirit by doing what the Word says, instead of sowing to the flesh by doing what we would want to do, independent of considering what the Word says. We saw in Ephesians 2:3 that in the past we had our behavior in the lusts of our flesh, fulfilling the desires of the flesh and the mind. That tells you that there are desires that come from the flesh, from the body, and there's also desires that come from the mind, speaking of a mind that is not renewed to the Word of God. That is, a mindset run by the flesh. And we also saw in James 1:14 that every man is tempted when he's drawn away of his own lust, the lust of the flesh, and enticed. When lust is conceived, it brings forth sin, and sin, when it's finished, bringeth forth death. That's why you cannot allow yourself to be drawn away of your own lust. You've got to crucify the flesh daily. You've got to deny yourself, submit yourself to walk in God's ways, putting the Word of God, which is Spirit, first place in your life. Now, the lusts of the flesh or the strong desires of the flesh is not sin in itself, as we pointed out from verse 15. It says, when lust has conceived, when it has taken root, because you have received it and you begin to act upon it, it brings forth sin. And when you walk in sin, it's going to bring forth death. We also saw in Psalms 81:12, where God said, I gave them up unto their own heart's lust, and they walked in their own counsels. If you don't crucify the flesh, and you continue to walk after your own lust, your own strong desires, you will walk in your own counsel, and you will not follow the counsel of God. We also saw in Proverbs 6:25, that we're not to lust after her beauty in thine heart. And then in Matthew 5:28, I say unto you that whosoever looketh on a woman to lust after her hath committed adultery with her already in his heart. Remember, those lustful desires are not sin unless you let them conceive. If you begin to lust after her in your heart, then you've committed the sin of adultery with her in your heart. And in Romans chapter 1, verse 21, we see those who knew God, they knew God at one time. They glorified him not as God, neither were thankful. If you don't glorify God as God and be thankful unto him, their foolish heart was darkened, and that's exactly what will happen to us as well. So they were deceived and changed the glory of the uncorruptible God into an image made like to corruptible man, unto birds and four-footed beasts and creeping things. So not only was their foolish heart darkened, then it says in verse 24, God gave them up to uncleanness through the lusts of their own hearts, to dishonor their own bodies between themselves, and they got involved in homosexuality. God will let you choose your own way, and if you don't do what he says, he will give you up to the uncleanness through the lust of your own heart. Verse 25 goes on and says, they changed the truth of God into a lie and worshipped and served the creature more than the Creator. That shows you how if you walk in the ways of sin and your heart becomes foolish and is darkened, you'll be deceived and you'll change the truth of God into a lie, as people in fornication and adultery and homosexuality and sexual sin have done today, and you'll worship and serve the creature, yourself, instead of the Creator. Remember that when you receive Jesus, your personal Lord and Savior, you are redeemed. You are bought with a price, the blood of Jesus. You are a purchased possession. You are not your own. You belong to Him. And all Christians are to deny themselves and crucify the flesh daily. We are not to serve the creature. We are to serve the Creator. This is why we got to put the Word of God first place in our life and not turn away from it. And we must also glorify God as God and be thankful unto Him. And never change the truth of God into a lie. Always look to things according to the Word of God. Now in 1 Corinthians chapter 10, verse 6, the things that it speaks of in the Old Testament were for our examples, to the intent that we should not lust after evil things as they also lusted. It speaks of those in verse 7 who were idolaters, who sat down to eat and drink and rose up to play. What were they serving? They were serving themselves, and that means they were idolaters as they were serving self. Verse 8 speaks of those who were committing fornication and fell in one day 23,000. The Bible says fornication should not be named once among us as saints. You must stay away from sexual sin, or it will bring destruction upon you. In verse 9 and 10, it speaks of those who tempted Christ and who murmured, and they were destroyed by the enemy. All these things were examples written for our admonition, so that we will not walk in those ways and see the same judgments come upon us. In 1 Timothy 6:9, we see something that's important, showing that if we don't put God's word first place and start serving Him instead of ourselves, we're going to be in trouble. It says, they that will to be rich fall into temptation and a snare, and into many foolish and hurtful lusts, which drown men in destruction and perdition. That means you should be wanting to serve the Lord, not having a will to be rich, with your focus totally on getting money and becoming rich. If that's where your focus is, you'll fall into temptations and snares, into many foolish and hurtful lusts, and it will end up producing destruction in your life. 2 Timothy 2:22 says, flee also youthful lusts. We got to flee these strong desires for anything outside of being obedient to God's word, serving him, and following him all the days of our life. It goes on and says, follow righteousness, faith, love, peace with them that call on the Lord out of a pure heart. Then in 2 Timothy 3:1 it says, this know also, that in the last days perilous times shall come. We certainly are moving down that road. We're not there yet, but we are moving down that road. In verse 2 it says, for men shall be lovers of their own selves, covetous, boasters, proud, blasphemers, disobedient to parents, unthankful, unholy, without natural affection, truce breakers, false accusers, incontinent, fierce, despisers of those that are good, traitors, heady, high-minded, lovers of pleasures more than lovers of God, having a form of godliness, but denying the power thereof. This is speaking of people who think that they are godly. They have a form of godliness, but they're denying the power of God. They're following after the lusts of the flesh. You cannot be one who has a form of godliness but denies the power of God to get you free from all these bondages, and instead you just walk in them. No, God wants us to conquer the flesh and conquer every bondage in our life and walk in the way of the Spirit after the Word of God. In 2 Timothy 4:3, it speaks of the time will come when they will not endure sound doctrine, but after their own lusts shall they heap to themselves teachers having itching ears. This speaks of another aspect of the lusts of the flesh at work, where they won't receive sound doctrine. Instead, they're following after their own lusts. They're always wanting to get some kind of a new revelation, following after teachers having itching ears. No, we need to get in the Word of God and be a hearer and a doer of it and thank the Holy Spirit for bringing revelation and receive sound doctrine and walk in the light of it. In Titus 2:12, the Word says, teaching us that denying ungodliness and worldly lusts, we should live soberly, righteously, and godly in this present world. So we're to deny worldly lust. That shows you that lusts of the flesh are also certainly in line with worldly lusts. Satan's the god of this world, and he wants you to walk after the lusts of this world. And the flesh that's in line with him will want to do all these worldly lusts. The Word tells us in Romans 12:2 that we're not to be conformed to this world. We should separate ourselves from this world. James 4:4 says, friendship of the world makes you an enemy against God. We're in the world presently, but we're to live soberly, righteously, and godly, and not follow after worldly lusts or the lusts of the flesh. Titus 3:3 goes on and says that we were sometimes foolish, disobedient, deceived, serving diverse lusts and pleasures. That shows you what the lusts of the flesh will do to you if you yield to them. It will cause you to be foolish, to be disobedient to God, to be deceived, and you'll end up following after pleasures. In fact, if you don't walk in the ways of the Word of God, the lusts of the flesh will rise up in war against you. James 4:1 says, from whence come wars and fightings among you? Come they not hence even of your lusts that war in your members? So the lusts of the flesh will war against the Spirit through your members that you're yielding to. You cannot have a mind after the flesh. You are to have a mind after the Spirit, putting the Word of God first place, denying yourself and crucifying the flesh daily, and following the Lord by hearing and doing His Word. We're out of time for today. We'll continue on this in the next broadcast.
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4: Hello, and welcome to today's broadcast. In case you missed last week's show, today is part two with Brother Mike from Hardcore Christianity. Welcome back to the show.
5: Thank you. It's a pleasure to be on.
4: Last week, Brother Mike talked about ought and how forgiveness isn't enough, and also a little bit how demons like to make a show and sometimes you're not delivered all the way. I completely agree, Brother Mike. And I've noticed even in my own deliverances, when on the receiving end of deliverance, that sometimes demons made a big deal and then I didn't really see much fruit out of it. sometimes I did, but sometimes I didn't. But then a lot of times you didn't see anything happen or feel much of anything. And then there was a huge fruit where you see the results. To me, true, real deliverance means, let me go back a little bit, because some people are like, oh, well, you think you're not delivered because you keep saying you still have it. I said, no, that's not how deliverance works. Deliverance works like when you're delivered, you no longer have the issue. Let's say you had a demon of lust and you are struggling with this lust. When they cast the lust out, you are no longer struggling with that. You don't think like that. That's just gone. It's finished. You don't have it. If you're still struggling, in my opinion, if you're still struggling and you have to resist and you have to work so hard, maybe you got some of it. Maybe you got one of the lust demons out. Like you said, maybe there was another incident over here where you were raped or something else happened. And there's other demons that are similar that are still there from another issue. What I found is you can have sometimes one or more of the same type of demon, depending on how much abuse you've had.
5: True.
4: Yeah.
5: Yeah, that's very true. And that's a very common problem in deliverance. And the person thinks they're healed.
4: Exactly.
5: And so what happens is they come in and they go, oh my gosh, that deliverance was spectacular. I can't, it's all over with. And then the demons that are left in there, they go dormant. And they'll go dormant and the person will leave thinking that they're healed over a certain issue. And then a couple of days later, boom, they manifest again.
4: Mm-hmm.
5: And so what happened was the spirits went dormant trying to trick the person into not casting them out. And so we run into that quite often where the person has to come in for more than one session. Secondly, you mentioned that sometimes you see fruit and sometimes you don't. Most of the time, that's not the problem of the minister. People have hidden agendas that you're not aware of. And sometimes they say things they don't truly mean. No, I'm repenting. I forgive them. Yeah, I'm going to stop. But deep down in their soul, they don't really mean that. They want to mean it, and they have powerful wishful thinking, but they actually don't. And the demons know whether the person truly means it or whether they just want to mean it. And if it's just wanting to mean it, they'll trick them and they'll go dormant and you can't get them out. They'll hide because the person hasn't come clean. So again, the key to deliverance is not your bloodline or your generational curses. It's repentance.
4: Mm-hmm.
5: Everything revolves around repenting. Your thinking patterns, your negative attitudes, your sinful behaviors. And if a person doesn't have a true desire for God, and a true desire to repent, the spirits will know it before we know it.
4: Oh, yeah.
5: Because I can't read somebody's mind. I can't read everything in their soul. And they'll fool me really easily. But they can't fool the spirit world. The Holy Ghost sees everything 100% backwards and forwards. And demons see things in the spirit world none of us see. And so they know if someone truly wants them out and are willing to sacrifice whatever it takes to get them out, or if they want a shortcut. And so at the Arizona Deliverance Center, all the preachers I've got there, including myself, we're all very hardcore nuts and bolts type preachers. We're very blunt and very to the point, which you can't do in a regular church because you'll offend too many people. If you're blunt and completely truthful, your mega church will melt overnight. And the way churches see people is this. Each human being that comes in the front door of the mega church on Sunday morning, so to speak, is considered a unit of revenue. So if they had somebody like Brother Mike come in, they're not going to do that. Even a small percent of people that got offended, they won't come back. And pastors, ministers, mega church pastors, TV preachers, they know that if a person becomes offended, they'll leave.
4: Yeah.
5: And so you can't do that. So what you got to do is change the message. And so you kind of Joel Osteen it and you kind of, you know, soften it, enlighten it, make it happier, make it. Well, you can't do that with deliverance ministry because sin is nasty and it's ugly. And that's where the demons live, in a filthy, nasty, ugly world.
4: See, that kind of speech actually makes sense to me. And that's why I love hardcore Christianity. I love the House of Healing. It's just an awesome place. Even if you want to listen to just the YouTube channel, and you'll hear a, just like he said, the nuts and bolts message, something that you're not hearing in a regular church. One thing I noticed on one video where I sent someone over there, and you were actually talking to them, and you said, well, you're really highly intelligent. You got brain demons. So I want you to tell us a little bit about that and how that works.
5: Yes. Well, how it works in the spirit world, every human being from the moment they're in the womb to the second they take their last breath at the rest home, they're tracked and monitored and analyzed. Every human being that comes into the world is tracked and monitored and analyzed. Number one, by the Holy Ghost. Number two, by demons. Each human being, when they're in the womb, is given an assignment of spirits to destroy their lives and damn their souls to hell. 100%. And these demons analyze the person, and they know all about them. And they know them 10 times better than the person knows themselves. And so one of the most difficult things to do in Christianity, and you can ask any pastor this, is get the Christian to do self-analysis. It's like kryptonite. They hate it more than anything in the world. They're very good at analyzing others and pointing out areas others need to improve and change. Christians are very good at that, very talented. But when it comes to self-analysis, they're very weak. And it's the self-analysis that destroys the strongholds the demons have set up inside the person's brain and their body. People who are born with high intelligence, who are extremely bright, you know, the 150, the 160 IQ type people, they usually do very poorly spiritually. For example, if you needed to be healed or delivered and you were desperate for help from God, the last person you would call would be a Bible scholar. They don't have any spiritual power whatsoever, but they have a superb knowledge of God's word, and they may even know it in Greek and Hebrew and Aramaic and all that. But when it comes to actually helping someone, they can't do it. And the reason that Christians who have real high IQs can't get delivered is because they tend to overanalyze spiritual things. And see, God set this system up so that miracles come through childlike faith. Those are the things that trigger miracles, not intellectual capacity. Your ability to analyze a story is not going to get you healed or delivered. Childlike faith, childlike trust. And in fact, Jesus said it one time. He says, don't shove these kids away. The kingdom of heaven is made up of people that are like these kids. See? And the kids were running up to Jesus that day, and they were pulling his beard and holding his hand and kissing his feet and sitting on his lap, and they were giving him hugs, and they could sense, they had a sense of him, of acceptance and compassion and love. It exuded out of him supernaturally. And Jesus just had him sit on their lap and chit-chat with them and hold them. He liked them. Why? Because people who have supernatural power with God, and if you'll do a research study on all the old faith healers back in the faith healing movement, and if you look at the most anointed humans in that movement, which was Mary Wordsworth Edder, Smith Wigglesworth, John Lake, something like that, if you go down that list, you'll notice something funny about those people. They were all intelligent, but they also had childlike faith. And that combination of someone who's very bright with childlike faith is very, very rare. And that's why you don't see very many faith healers in America. You don't see very many highly anointed people who are able to bring healing and deliverance to the population, because people think too much. And so what happens is the demons know if you have an IQ when you're in the womb. So they assign you spirits who are very intelligent. And later on, the demons get into the child's brain, and they hijack their mind by putting in logical thoughts. And they train very intelligent people to think logical, demonic thoughts. Whereas someone who's of average intelligence, for example, and they want to infect this person with an anxiety disorder or an addiction, they'll get lust demons in or fear demons in, and they don't have high IQs. and neither does the person. The person is not a genius. That's a completely different scenario. The smaller percent of people who have very, very high IQs have to get specialized spirits, mind control spirits, who are extremely intelligent that most people don't get. And those demons are reserved for people who have real high IQs. And it was done to cork their anointing. And it works.
4: When it comes to brain demons, before I talk about that, I want to go back to when you're talking about the church, the mega churches. Christians are really good about pointing things about other people, but not themselves. The scripture that was coming to my mind is, search my heart, O God, and see if there's any wicked way in me. For us to consistently give to the Lord our heart. He's after our heart and our character. So we give our hearts to God and say, here you go. And here, take my entire body. Take everything I've spoken today and search me. Search me and shine your light and show me what is wicked. Because guess what? God is going to answer that prayer. And some people just don't want to bother because they don't really want to deal with, kind of like, oh, I got a roach behind the wall, but do I really want to go investigate and find out there's a nest in there? Some people are like, I don't want to bother. There's who knows what's lurking in there. So they don't go there.
5: Well, that's 100% correct. But it's not just some people. It's most of them. You're talking about most Christians now. Most people in church, particularly mega churches, most of the people that attend there are like that.
4: Yeah,
5: the last
4: I agree.
5: Thing they want to do is have to look at themselves.
4: Yeah, because it's too much trouble. And they don't want to find out what's in there. Or the demon tricks them to say, no, there's nothing really there. Or then they glitch. They get the mind glitch. And all of a sudden they go on to another subject and they forget all about it. That's what demons do. Well, that's all the time we have today. This was the end of show 2 with Brother Mike from Hardcore Christianity. Next week will be part 3. Well, let him know again. What's your website?
5: HardcoreChristianity.com, Mike@HardcoreChristianity.com. Send me an email. I'll get you on the counseling schedule so you can be healed.
4: Thank you, Yeshua. Thank you so much for listening in today. God bless.
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7: Most Americans think of Abraham Lincoln and they think of the Civil War or the Emancipation. But in 1862, he signed another hugely significant piece of legislation, the Homestead Act. It offered eligible Americans up to 160 acres of land, not as a prize for the powerful, but as an opportunity for ordinary families willing to live on it, work it, and build something lasting. Why did it matter? Because Lincoln understood that freedom was not merely the absence of tyranny. Rather, freedom required responsibility, labor, stewardship, and moral courage. A free people must be given room to build, but they also must be willing to cultivate what they have been given. That still matters today. Liberty without responsibility decays. Opportunity without character collapses. Lincoln's lesson is clear. A nation stays free when its people remain willing to work, build, and steward freedom under God.
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13: Good morning, Gospel listeners. This is Sister Carolyn McEwen from 1010 AM. We're bringing gospel music from the Valley of the Sun. We hope that you enjoy the gospel music.

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With music in our heart and praise on our lips, we declare this day that we are blessed.

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1: Our Father, we come and say thank you. Thank you for this day. Oh God, we ask you now to bless this servant. Bless it where you see it. Stand in need of Master, we ask you now to bless everyone that listened today, Master. Let them hear a word that there might be food to their body. Oh God, we ask you now to bless the sick and the afflicted. Bless the preacher that's going to preach your word, Master. We ask you, Master, to keep our Master. We need you. We just can't make it without you. We tried. Man, fail us. We tried, woman, she disappointed us. But Lord, you never failed us, neither left us alone. And we come today to say thank you. Now, Father, we ask you to bless everyone that will listen today, Master. In Jesus' name we pray.

0: This is Sister McEwen. I know that you have enjoyed this music, this gospel station. We want you to come back next Sunday. Until then, be blessed.
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13: The key to truly experiencing God is simply getting to know Him. 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Our hearts are changed. We leave sin behind and instead embrace Him, His will, and His ways. It's because of our Savior, Jesus Christ, and His love and sacrifice for us that we can fully live, living the total experience. Now, what is the total experience? 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We're glorifying Christ in every area of our lives. Thank you, Lord Jesus. Well, hi, Faith Talk 1360 friends, and welcome once again. I'm Scott Wallace, your local ministry director here at Salem Media Phoenix. The Total Experience can also be heard now on our other great Christian teach and talk station, Family Values Radio 1010. Well, I'm so grateful to be with you again today for this episode of The Total Experience, and I want to thank you for tuning in. 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

0: Hello, folks. My special guest today is Mike Janung, president of Blazing Grace, which is a Christ-centered ministry for those who want freedom from porn and sex addiction, freedom found through the redemption and new life only God can provide. 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He is also an accomplished author and founder of The Rogue Christian. 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Well, as I said, today is a very special day, and we are blessed today to have Mike Janung of Blazing Grace joining us. Hi, Mike, and welcome, and I want to thank you for making time to be here on The Total Experience.
1: Hey, thanks for having me, Scott.
0: It is awesome. It's a long time coming, definitely. Well, would you please share with our audience more about yourself and your calling to help people find freedom in Christ?
1: Sure. Blazing Grace is an international ministry to persons who struggle with porn addiction, sex addiction, and adultery. We work with the men, but also the wives, because often the wife gets left out of this conversation.
0: Mm-hmm.
1: So we put an equal emphasis on both sides, because if the wife doesn't heal, the marriage can still be lost. I say international ministry because we have people come to us from all over the world who need help. This is not an America only thing. We have ministry partners in Italy who have published my books in Italian.
0: Wow.
1: Austria, who have published my books in German, and they distribute them throughout the German-speaking countries. And then we just opened Blazing Grace Finland earlier this year. So what we find on those countries, a lot of them do not have Christ-centered ministries that help people in this area.
0: Wow.
1: So God has blessed us and opened a lot of doors through it.
0: Well, as you know, I read your newsletter each week, and so I'm kind of aware of your travels and such, and I just think that is spectacular. I remember you were telling me at one time that the churches over, like, in the UK and in that part, they are more receptive to the message sometimes than the American churches are.
1: Mm-hmm. Yeah, well, in the American churches, sometimes it's like coming up to a fortress. First off, a lot of the pastors have this firewall around them.
0: Mm-hmm.
1: It's kind of difficult to get through. And I understand part of that because I'm sure they're getting bombarded with all sorts of ministries coming after them. So it's not like they owe me anything. But when you have a church where 70% of Christian men are viewing porn, along with around 40% of Christian women and huge numbers of youth, how can you avoid this?
0: I was going to bring that up, and I'm so glad that you brought that up right now. I was really shocked to learn that 70% of Christian men and 40 of Christian women are viewing pornography, and that's from a Barna 2024 survey. So that is definitely well researched. That it shocked me, that number.
1: Yeah, and it makes me. I mean, it's horrifying to think about that. And even if, let's just say 70% is not the real number. Let's say it's 55, that should be enough to freak us out.
0: Oh, absolutely, Mike. Absolutely. Because our brothers and sisters are hurting, you know. It's just like an addiction to anything, alcohol, drugs. Once it has that hold on you, you know, and then myself, I've been sober about 32 years, I believe, now. And I was a musician in my younger days, as you know. Mm. And so went on the road and a lot of partying. And I remember the struggles I had with that, you know. And I just think about these poor folks that all the hiding you have to do and all, you know, the shame that comes with it. And I just, it just makes my heart feel so good, know that you're touching people and you are really helping them to get on that road to recovery, and you're walking alongside of them. I just think it's great.
1: Well, thanks. And a lot of times the first words we hear from somebody who calls us for help is, I have no one to talk to.
0: Yeah.
1: And this is somebody who's been in the church for decades. And part of the issue here is that we go to church Sunday and we're all in our bubbles.
0: Yes, exactly.
1: We don't really talk to anyone. We just kind of fake it and say, hey, how you doing? But everybody walks in isolated and they walk out isolated, but what is the example we're given in the book of Acts? They are meeting together constantly.
0: Yes.
1: Including for prayer.
0: Mm-hmm.
1: So there are no isolated believers in God's economy in the early church, but it's quite different in the modern church.
0: We have changed so much from the first century church. It's just crazy, you know. And when you say that, I go to a smaller church where we probably have 100 people or less, you know, and I know almost everybody real well. I think that's the one thing is, you know, folks that if you can get together with small groups or do something to become more connected, you know, within your church.
1: Mm. What I do when I go and speak, give the Sunday morning message at a church, I'll go to the senior pastor and say, hey, can you give me 20 minutes? So I can break people up to share and pray for each other, because that's what the early church was devoted to, prayer,
0: exactly.
1: Teaching and prayer. And at first there can be a little, well, maybe, but then usually they always let me. And it's amazing when I first break them up, everybody gets this horrified look on their face because we don't talk to anybody at a heart level Sunday morning.
0: Yeah.
1: But then after they're doing this, people are hugging, they're laughing, they're crying, because we are hungry for connection.
0: That's it.
1: Not just sitting there listening to a sermon every Sunday and then checking out.
0: Yeah, and hearing some rock band, you know, we're not there for entertainment, you know. We are there to get the word, you know, into our hearts and to have those that we fellowship with, you know, just to strengthen those bonds, you know. It's very strange, definitely. Well, hey, tell us about Blazing Grace, the ministry, and the program.
1: The ministry, we have groups. We offer counseling, both by Zoom and in person, for men, couples, wives, and youth. I had a mom call me a bit ago and said she was shocked that her 7-year-old daughter just had her first exposure to porn on dad's smartphone, and she was just, you know, distraught. How do I deal with this? And we have parents calling us saying, hey, my teenager's addicted to porn. What do I do?
0: Yeah.
1: We work with every single age group, every level of the church, from ages 10 to 80, and 80 is not an exaggeration. We see 60, 70, 80-year-olds coming to us who are addicted to this stuff. We also have pastors coming to us for help. Every single level of the church, this is affecting.
0: Well, I want to provide the times and the website. So, folks, please tune in Fridays at 3 p.m. here on Faith Talk 1360 for Blazing Grace. Now, Mike is an excellent host, and he shares hard truths that need to be heard. 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Well, Mike, we know that sexual content and pornography are very prevalent in our society. And we've kind of touched on this, but is pornography a large problem in the church, and are the churches dealing with this effectively?
1: Well, we hear from people who come to us for help stories that they rarely hear this covered from the pulpit.
0: Mm-hmm.
1: And it's not just in the U.S. I was in England, and I heard an 70-year-old elder of a church who told me he never heard a message on sex.
0: Wow.
1: So then I have to ask myself, what is wrong with this? Because sex is all over the Bible from
0: Absolutely.
1: Genesis to Revelation.
0: Absolutely.
1: But when I say, when you say the word effective,
0: uh-huh.
1: that's not doing a verse-by-verse study on sex once every 3 years.
0: Yeah.
1: Effective is we're called to make disciples, not just teach the Bible.
0: Mm-hmm.
1: We're not just called to make converts. So effective is saying, okay, this is the problem. Now, here's how we're going to help you walk through this. Here's what some steps to healing look like. And we're going to point you to a group, whether it's for men or for wives or youth or whatever. Effective is showing them the way through, not just saying, lust is bad or sin, don't do it.
0: Yeah, exactly.
1: That's not going to get people very far.
0: No, no. Wow. Well, let me ask you this, with this resistance, what is it that we, you know, as lovers of the Lord and members of a congregation, what is it that we should be doing?
1: Well, I think at an individual level, we all have to, if we're struggling with these areas, we have to say, I got to help now, get help now, because this stuff will eat you up. It will
0: yeah.
1: destroy your life. We see a lot of stories of restoration.
0: Mm-hmm.
1: But unfortunately, we see some men who just, they're at the place where, I'm not really willing to give this up.
0: Yeah.
1: And then they lose their marriage. It is destroying marriages. It is destroying families.
0: Hmm.
1: So we need to help people understand the scope of the problem. And this is not just about helping them stopping to look at bad pictures. Just how am I going to get free from this? And if you're struggling, you've got to do something today.
0: Yes, exactly.
1: And not wait down the line when the enemy can do much more damage.
0: Absolutely, absolutely. Satan just gets more of a hold, and you know, the one thing that real quick before we go any farther, I really want to folks to come and check out your website for Blazing Grace, because I have been going through it the last few days. There are so many incredible resources there. You're an excellent author too, of course. Folks, I want you to go to blazinggrace.org. And in one section there, the answer to porn and sex addiction, if you don't mind, I'm just going to read a little bit real quick. This is from your site. Finding true freedom from sexual addiction does not come from working programs, reading books, attending groups, counseling, or Bible knowledge. Now, these are all very valid, important tools God uses as part of the healing process, but in and of themselves, they don't set the struggler with sex addiction free. And I love the way that you respond to yourself on this. Why? Because until he fills that hole in his soul with something bigger, stronger, and more attractive than sexual sin, the gnawing emptiness inside of him will continue to drive him to lust. The spiritual vacuum within must be resolved for true life-changing freedom. And that, I think, just encapsulate, you know, what you're all about and what you're doing with the Blazing Grace Ministry.
1: Yeah, and a lot of that's my own story, where I had an 8-year journey to trying to break free from this stuff. And
0: mm-hmm.
1: I did everything man told me to do. Tons of groups, even sponsoring people and reading my Bible and praying every day and memorizing scripture and a lot of time in counselor's offices. All that stuff was good. But at the end of that 8-year period, I was empty. I was a hollow shell.
0: Oh.
1: Even after spending all these years in church, I was empty.
0: Yeah.
1: And then God just started putting all these verses in front of me about, if you seek me with all your heart, mm-hmm. you will find me.
0: Amen.
1: And I realized I had never gone hard after God ever. And after 2 weeks of going hard after him, he radically overflowed my heart with this incredible power, love, and joy. And I thought, wow, this is why I've been going to church all these years. Not just to get a little Bible doctrine hit, but abundant life. That's what I've been hungry for.
0: And that's it, you know. And I respect so much that you are sharing your own personal story. You know, you're laying your life out there for people to know that they're not the only ones. You know, people, even like I said before, other kinds of addictions. But I think with sexual sin, there is an element of even more hiding and shame, you know, and such. And I just want to thank you so much for having the courage that the Lord is giving you this strength to share your own story.
1: Well, and I'm appreciative of your station and even now this interview, because this is not the norm.
0: Yeah.
1: Saying the words porn or masturbation on the air or in church.
0: Radio, yeah.
1: Yeah. So this is what we need to open this stuff up.
0: Absolutely. Absolutely. Well, you know, you place a large emphasis on both the husband and the wife. Please share just a little bit more about that.
1: It's when a wife discovers her husband's struggle with porn addiction or whatever it is, it's very traumatic for her. And it's not uncommon to hear a story of a wife walking in on her husband as he's masturbating to porn.
0: Uh-huh.
1: And a lot of women, they weren't told coming into their marriage. So this is a shock to them that the man she's married to,
0: yeah,
1: who she's given her heart, her body, her soul to,
0: sure,
1: is doing these things and looking at other women like that. It destroys them. It tears them apart. So we help them walk through the healing process, and this is very critical. And one of the first steps sometimes is going back to, let's look at who you really are.
0: Yeah.
1: Your main identity is not wife of a sex addict or porn addict, and that's not their identity either, the man, but your identity first is beloved daughter of God.
0: Yes, amen.
1: Because the enemy tries to come against the wife and say, you know what? If you just did X, Y, and Z, your husband wouldn't have this problem, and that's a total lie. So it's helping them see the lies, helping them walk through. What does overcoming fear look like?
0: Mm-hmm.
1: They get attacked viciously with fear a lot.
0: Oh, sure.
1: And so that's part of the healing process for them.
0: Well, and you know, what you said really just touched my heart. You know, for the wives that discover this, all those feelings of like, well, am I not good enough for you? Am I not pretty enough? You know, do I not excite you? And these sort of things, it's just so hard, you know, on their own psyche, you know. And I just think that's great that, you know, that you were able to get couples together and get this out in the open. And you do provide a lot of resources, you know, on your site that really address both, you know, for the husband and the wife.
1: Mm.
0: And once again, that's blazinggrace.org. Blazinggrace.org, folks. Well, I wanted to once again kind of shift gears here a little bit. You also founded and are very involved and have authored books, The Rogue Christian. And you had given me one of these books about 2 years ago, a year and a half ago, at an event we were doing. And I just thought it was awesome because this is where we're really getting into how to battle spiritual warfare and, you know, and the power of prayer and such, you know. So what is The Rogue Christian and where did it come from?
1: Well, back in 2019 and 2020, after years of working with men and women, I kept seeing the same themes. Most Christians are isolated. Many do not have an effective prayer life. So there was one survey did that showed that the average Christian prays maybe 1 or 2 minutes a day.
0: Oh, man, yeah.
1: That's not an effective prayer life.
0: No.
1: And that pastors pray on average 5 minutes a day. So that means there's a lot of flesh work going on.
0: Yeah.
1: So a lot of people we see don't have an effective prayer life. They're in bondage to different sins. They know little to nothing about spiritual warfare. And these are people who have been in the church for years and decades.
0: Yeah, absolutely.
1: And then I compared the modern church to what I read in the book of Acts when they began with 7 days straight of prayer meetings.
0: Yeah.
1: And then all through the book of Acts, you see the meeting for prayer. A lot of churches only have one prayer meeting. And so I would ask everybody listening, when's the last time you've been to a prayer meeting?
0: Yeah, exactly. Which can be completely different than a regular church service, you know, where it is just focused on prayer. Like at my church, we have Wednesday at 6 o'clock. That is just focused on dedicated prayer, you know, in the sanctuary. And, it's just a very sacred time, you know. But what you were saying, though, you know, about praying for 1 or 2 minutes a day, I find myself in the mornings trying to rush to get to work and different things, because I love waking up and praying. You know, I love walking outside and greeting the day and thanking God for, you know, who He is and for the day. But then I find myself, oh, I gotta hurry. And I'll read more when I get in, you know, to the office, or, and then just things take over, and it's just not putting Christ in His right place, you know.
1: Well, and that comes back to, I'm going to build my life around prayer and make it a priority. But if we don't hear that message Sunday morning that we're going to build our life and a church around prayer, then what are we going to build it around?
0: Exactly. And you know what's funny is, like, when you do get into that habit or get into that practice, it is amazing how the strength that you feel inside from the Lord, and the love and the confidence, you know, you just know I'm walking right here with Him. You know, He is right here with me, and it's a completely different experience.
1: Yeah. I like to tell people that prayer is the main power line in the spiritual life.
0: Amen. Amen.
1: So, and if you look at Jesus's life, He went away often alone.
0: Yes, He did.
1: We binge on Netflix. He binged on hours of prayer. We binge on The Chosen. He went away alone in silence for hours of prayer. So this kind of tells you that our entertainment has kind of gotten creeped into this deal.
0: It has, you know, for churches and different religious organizations, they feel like that's what people want, you know, like they want a show, but it's just different. Well, gosh, I can't believe we're almost out of time, Mike. 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Well, I just, you know, Mike, this has been such a very special time. Will you come back again soon?
1: Absolutely. I love the Valley of the Sun.
0: Awesome. I know you, but we're here, and you recently moved up to Colorado. Well, folks, thank you for spending time with us today. I wanted to give a quick shout out to our fantastic producer, Ramon. Thank you so much, Ramon. Well, I'm Scott Wallace, and you can join us here at Faith Talk 1360 every Wednesday and Friday at 5 p.m. and also on Family Values Radio 1010. And remember, God bless you, and know we love you.

0: For Zion's Sake with host Shelley and June Volk. 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
2: Most Americans think of Abraham Lincoln and they think of the Civil War or the Emancipation. But in 1862, he signed another hugely significant piece of legislation, the Homestead Act. It offered eligible Americans up to 160 acres of land, not as a prize for the powerful, but as an opportunity for ordinary families willing to live on it, work it, and build something lasting. Why did it matter? Because Lincoln understood that freedom was not merely the absence of tyranny. Rather, freedom required responsibility, labor, stewardship, and moral courage. A free people must be given room to build, but they also must be willing to cultivate what they have been given. That still matters today. Liberty without responsibility decays. Opportunity without character collapses. Lincoln's lesson is clear. A nation stays free when its people remain willing to work, build, and steward freedom under God.
3: She came to us completely, truly homeless when she was 17 years old with a one-year-old little boy and moved into our residential program.
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3: She had a big dream of being a nurse, which is a stretch when you're a single teenage mom, and going to nursing school is very difficult. 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She came to know Christ while she was in the program, joined a church, earned her GED through Hope House, and we were able to help her move on to college. And it took about 6 years, but I got to sit in the auditorium as she got, it was the pinning ceremony where nurses get pinned, and she had her then, at that point, 8-year-old son come across the stage to pin her nursing pin on her.
4: Hear more at familyminute.org.
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7: In the new movie Supergirl, now in theaters, the team at Warner Brothers DC Comics division continues to build out the latest iteration of its cinematic universe. Next up, Kara Zor-El, better known as Supergirl. Now, Supergirl is hardly a newcomer to the spandex-wearing hero scene. The CW's popular show by the same name wrapped up 6 seasons in 2021. And while it had its share of problems, the show's depiction of the main character stayed close to the original comic heroine. An all-American young woman equally full of empathy and compassion, spunk, and superpowers. And an aversion to kryptonite, of course. Alas, DC head honcho James Gunn has steered Kara's course in a different direction with this film. This time around, she's a drunken loner who seemingly cares little for others. Still, she gets roped into helping an orphaned young woman who's intent upon exacting revenge upon those who killed her family.
8: Do you have any information on the brigands?
9: That sort of information is going to cost you.
8: I'll tell you what. I'll arm wrestle you for her. You win and you can have us both. I win. And you can tell us where the brigands are.
7: At times, the resulting story feels more like Mad Max than a DC superhero flick. Now, to her credit, Kara tries to talk the young woman out of seeking retribution. 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She ultimately has some heroic moments, but the plot's path is paved with language, toilet humor, violence, and drinking. The result is an often grim and gritty story that parents might feel is less than super. 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

0: My name is Cynthia McIntosh, and I welcome you to Nuggets of Truth broadcast. On today, I just want to share with the Lord with you from hopefully a familiar passage, and this is in 1 Corinthians chapter 10, verse 12 through 13 of the Holy Bible. And this is what it says in the New Living Translation. It says, "If you think you are standing strong, be careful not to fall. The temptations of your life are no different from what others experience. And God is faithful. He will not allow the temptation to be more than you can stand. When you are tempted, he will show you a way out." And this is the part I like. "He will show you and I a way out so that we can endure." On today, I want to just give you a theme for this text. And if you don't remember anything else but this, I hope you will put it in what I call your library of encouragement and survival. And it's simply this: God will send you revelation for your elevation. Yes, I'm going to talk about God sent revelation for your elevation. And I shared this word with you for seasons in your life when you find yourself in a fallen state, in a place of darkness where you see no light. In other words, you've come to the end of yourself. And we all as human beings will at one time or another come to the end of ourselves where we have no more answers to our questions. We run out of solutions to our problems. We're faced in a situation where we've come to the end of ourselves. And God made us that way. Nobody is an island unto themselves. Everybody needs something and somebody and a word for survival. And the answer to that is God. God created us to need something bigger and more powerful than us. And he made us that way because he wants you and I to stay connected to him. You see, Satan knew that when Adam disobeyed the one thou shalt not, he knew he had a chance to sever the ties and then try to reattach himself to mankind. And the good news that Christ came to stop that reattachment to satanic-based support. There's a generation of people who have learned how to tap in to demonic, satanic, ungodly connections that make them feel powerful. And the big truth that will come to all of us, that Christ is the way, the truth, and the life. No man can get to God, the original creator, except through Jesus Christ. And so today, through Christ, we have what I call God-sent revelation for your elevation. It helps you to get up, to get back up. For some of us are facing some difficult times. For as humans, there's something in us that will go and step into a storm. We're daredevils. It's just in our nature. It's something that God wants us to do. He wants us to learn how to step out on nothing and figure out how to hang on. Oh yes, there are many people today who without a challenge, they don't feel like they're really living life. One of my greatest slogans that I think about every day is this: challenges are what life is full of, and overcoming them is what makes life meaningful. Yeah, difficult times and we find ourselves in because we took a daredevil step. It just gives meaning to life. And beloveds, God wants you to be successful in him. To be successful at every step that you are called to take. You are created with steps that are preordained by God. You are not an independent being, although we think we are, but there comes a time in our life when we're facing who God created us to be. Every day of our lives, we are getting acquainted with who we are. And sometimes who we are will scare us until God gives us the solution to keep moving and becoming who He has created you to be. And this text will give us, it gives us a way to stay in a place of growth and movement. And that grace of movement comes through what I call God-sent revelation. I'm not talking about from the teacher, the pastor, the evangelist, the apostle, who are called to assist with you knowing God. But the root of who you are to meet every challenge with success is through God's revelation. And so this text starts out by saying, if you think you are standing strong, be careful not to fall. The scripture implies that there's a generation of people who feel that their strength is dependent upon them, and it is not. We are created beings that need a God-sent Savior, a God in our presence. God refuses to allow anything He creates to stand alone, because He is the author and finisher of our faith. He is the beginning and the ending of everything in our lives. And this text says, if you are standing strong, be careful not to fall. The scripture goes on to say how strong people stay strong. Oh, yes. The Bible in this text says the temptations in your life are no different from others who experience life. In other words, we're all in a state of needing support at some time in our life. Always know that strong people didn't get there overnight, but they had to do something that many of you and I have learned to do, and that is to look to the person who keeps us strong, and that person is God your Father. I share this today because you may be listening today and you're challenged with something and you want to give up. Don't give up, because giving up is a message to you that you need somebody more powerful than you. There are options against committing suicide. There are options against giving up on the vision that God has given you. God created you with the ability to see into the future. But know this, to get to that future, you need a God. And this text says today in 1 Corinthians 10, chapter 10 and 13, it says, and God is faithful. Your God is a faithful God. In other words, He won't leave you when you need Him the most. He will always stay ready and steady, ready to support you. And He supports you with revelation. Yeah, the scripture says, 1 Corinthians 10:13, He will not allow the temptation to be more than you can bear. In other words, He didn't say the temptation wouldn't come. He didn't say the challenge wouldn't come. He didn't say an option to go the wrong way would not come. He did not say there wouldn't be times that you will fail yourself, not on purpose, but some things must be learned. Sometimes we have to face things that come with what I call a first round, and then from that first round, you get to the second one, but you enter it with learnings, and those learnings are from revelation from God. God will talk to you as you go through what I call stormy days, dangerous moments. Yeah, God is a talker. The scripture says He will not allow the temptation to be more than you can stand. And when you are tempted, he will show you a way out so you can endure. It didn't say mama would do it. It didn't say daddy would do it. It didn't say your best friend would do it. Not saying that God will not speak and use those people. But he said, God will show you a way. I call it the revelation of God. He gives you the how to get yourself out of debt. He gives you the how to mend a broken marriage. Oh, yes. God will give you the how to. He'll show you how to allow the loss of a job to not to discourage you, but he will allow you the grace to know which direction to turn for that next season in your life. Yes, God will lift you up out of a I don't know what I'm going to do to a place where I got this. Me and God got this. I'm wounded and I'm worn and I'm bruised, but I've got a revelation from the Lord. You see, strong people are full of God-sent revelation. When God talks, it changes you and it changes your environment. Because along with God's word comes his strength. It comes a feeling and a word inside of your heart that says, I can do all things through Christ that strengthens me. Oh, yes. Having God in your life and having God's voice says, I can make it. I share this word today, beloveds, because some of you, it's not time for you to give up. But it's time for you to spend time with God to give you that revelation that you need to survive. Again, my theme today is God sent revelation for your elevation. He will pull you up out of the pit and give you something to live on. We serve a God of new beginnings. He wants to be there every step of the way. Beloveds, I've got to go. I hope you've been encouraged. Know this, that God loves you, and I look forward to sharing again with you soon.
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6: Welcome to Any Healed Them All Radio Healing School. We're so delighted you joined us today. Perhaps you're in Arizona listening off of the radio, but maybe, too, you're visiting the link that we provide for past and present and future broadcasts, which are so important to revisit. Because, as you know, we preach and teach Bible truths about physical health and healing, and we give some nuggets out every day and can't say everything every week. So we all need to review. We all need to hear more and more, because one-time hearing isn't enough. The Bible says that faith comes by hearing and hearing and hearing. And like all of us, we sometimes need to be refreshed in our truths and a Bible healing and just how to be victorious in our life with Christ. We know that it's God's will to heal, and we know that He desires us to walk by faith and not by sight, and we also need to know how to receive our healing. We also know that God's will is for people to be healed. So all these Bible truths get reminded every week, and like I said, call and write us if you would like to have some more books or instruction in a special way for you, and of course, tell us about your healing journey, because when you're strong and healed and whole as a member of the body of Christ, so are we, because we are the family of God, and we rejoice with those who rejoice, and we sorrow with those who sorrow. And of course, we know that Jesus wants us to care for one another and also pray for each other, and we do that for you as well. So call and write if you'd like. The information will be at the end of the broadcast. We do like to remind you that we have a book on Amazon called The Children's Bread, Healed by the Stripes of Jesus, and we also have some mini books we'd be glad to send to you if you call and write and ask for them. The foundation of our walk with God is the Word of God, and the Holy Spirit is our guide and teacher. He's the one that Jesus said in John 14, 15, 16, that He would come and help us and remind us of things to come. And that's what we're going to do today. We're going to remind ourselves that faith is based on Bible facts, not on theories. And theories are just suppositions or people's opinions, but Bible truths are always based on what is written. And there's two scriptures that are so complementary to Isaiah 53:3-5 that we so often use, and that's 1 Peter 2:24 and Matthew 8:17. And both of them are supportive of the fact that Jesus, at the same time that He died for our sins and we are to receive that, He died for our sicknesses. And of course, because we are spirit, soul, and body, and God loves the whole human, He cares for every part of us. He cares for our emotions. He cares for our finances. He cares about our relationships. He cares about us being in the will of God and fulfilling our destiny that He's created us. We all have the book of life that He created for us, and we need to discover that. And that's a whole other story and teaching, but God does have a purpose for each human being. And of course, some are still lost and some have not yet accepted the salvation truth about Jesus Christ, that He forgives us. He came to reconcile us back to the Father. And if you haven't done that yet, please make that first priority, that you need a Savior. You are set apart from God in your sins. We all were. Ephesians says that we are all dead in our sins. And of course, once we become a Christian, we are now in the family of God. We're a child of God. We become His own, and He takes care of His own. God is a very good Father, and He cares for us. But sometimes children wander, and we need to come back. So whether you have never accepted Jesus, do so today by just saying, Jesus, I'm a sinner. I am separated from You because of my sins, but Your blood has cleansed me and washed me, and I receive You now as my Lord and Savior, and help me to serve You and live for You for the rest of my days. Amen. And dearly beloved, if you are already saved and a child of God, but you're wandering and you've kind of forgotten the goodness of God, I too encourage you today to say, Father, I want to come back home. I want to be cleansed of my sins fresh and anew. And I thank You for receiving me as You did once before. And I come back into Your family and into Your fold, and to be a part of the goodness that You have for my life, in Jesus' name. So as we choose to live by the Word of God, we need to know what the Word of God says. And according to 1 Peter 2:24, it says, who His own self Now we're talking about Jesus bore our sins in his own body. So the flesh of Jesus bore our sins, but the flesh of Jesus also bore our sicknesses on the tree, that we, being dead to sins, should live unto righteousness, by whose stripes we were healed. The same time we were healed by the stripes of Jesus, and we should be dead to sickness and disease. Of course, we know the world is full of it, and there's even diseases not named yet. And according to Deuteronomy 28:61, God has redeemed us even from those diseases. But again, you got to believe this. We have to receive it and believe it and take it and say it belongs to mine. And just saying it doesn't necessarily mean it's going to happen, but it's surely the beginning, because what we say has a lot of power over our lives. If you keep talking about your bad knee or your broken elbow or your sore shoulder, and you don't apply the power of God on it, or the truth of God, or the word of God, then it's not, it might naturally heal, but it might not. We know our beloved God has put in the earth natural healings and remedies, and we know that he's blessed humanity with certain elements and herbs and drugs and things that can aid healing. And we know too that when Jesus healed, it manifested in the physical, but true healing is spiritual, and he demanded faith, born of the Spirit. And that's again why we talk so much about faith, because we have to understand how to operate in faith and the principles of faith. And again, doctors help nature do its job, but sometimes they can't always finish it. And this is where we need to believe that God can. That when man heals, either he must do it through the mind that is governed by the physical senses, or he must do it through the physical body. But when God heals, he heals through the human spirit. And we see that man is a spirit being, and he has a soul, and he lives in a body, according to 1 Thessalonians 5:23. And life's greatest forces are spiritual, like love or hate, fear or faith, joy or grief. They are all of the Spirit, and God has us to be filled with his Spirit when we're born again. He took out the old spirit. He took out the dead human spirit. He filled us with a new spirit, and then he filled us with his Spirit. So that's how we operate as Christians, New Testament church-going, Spirit-filled Christians. We operate out of the Spirit of God within us. So back to 1 Peter 2:24, and then Matthew 8:17, it says that it might be fulfilled which was spoken by Isaiah the prophet, saying, himself took our infirmities and bore our sicknesses. So Jesus did everything on the cross. He took care of every human need. So that's why we can stand on our faith, as we say. We walk by faith and not by sight, because faith is attached to the word of God. And faith is based on the facts of the Word of God, not on theory or our opinion. So it is truly a Bible fact that he bore both our sicknesses and our pains and our diseases and our sins, according to 1 Peter 2:24 and then Matthew 8:17. So what we do is we start believing these facts, even while we have symptoms. And of course, it's important as part of this broadcast to give examples and methods and ways that we live the Christian life in order to stay and stand on the facts of God's word regarding healing. Some ministers have mentioned how we should have a whole university on faith and Mark 11:23 of what it meant when Jesus says you can have what you say. So we understand that we all don't get the same teachings, and we all don't get the same messages sometimes from the scriptures. And again, this is the purpose of this broadcast, to bring to light the truths of God's healing power for us, and that he bore our sicknesses and carried our pains, and he wants us to live in divine health. And while we're waiting to have the manifestation of that, and although our bodies may be telling us we're not healed, we continue to believe the facts of God's word. And we know it works because we've all experienced it, some of us more than others. And we make it a lifestyle that we refuse to have sickness and disease and pain of any kind. And we can have that. We can walk in divine health. And when we look at the principles of faith, which is faith is now, then we keep our confession of faith is now. Healing is now. I'm not going to get healing. I have healing now. And while, again, it's not manifested, you keep these principles of faith in your mouth and in your heart, and you continue to resist the lies in your own mind, as well as the lies from other people, as well as the lies that say, oh, maybe you need to have this sickness so God can teach you a lesson, or maybe you did something that God needs to punish you for. No, Jesus took our punishment. We don't have to repeat it. He took our punishment, and we can be free from the things of the devil. And if we review some things of Hebrews 11:1, where the Bible says, now faith is the substance of things hoped for, the evidence of things not seen, we are very aware that our faith must be continually fed. And we get that through reading and studying and meditating and doing the scriptures. Because James is clear on that, that just being a hearer of the word and not a doer doesn't produce things. So there are principles of faith that we need to refresh on all the time. And generally, for myself, I check up on what I've been saying, because death and life are in the power of the tongue. So if I'm saying things contrary to what the Word of God says, that's usually the first place I check up on. Now, the Bible does say judge yourself, doesn't really say judge others, but we can find out from ourselves what we've been saying. And it's always good to check up on what type of speech you've been saying over your physical body and over the disease or the pain that you might be having right now. Because we can learn from the book of Acts that they used the name of Jesus, and that name is given to us as well, because that's the early church, and we're still in the church age. And the church age has the power in the name of Jesus. The church age has the blood of Jesus. The church age has the word of God. The church age has the direction of the Holy Spirit, of how he helps us, because not everything is done the same way all the time. I mean, we have the principles of healing. We have the principles of faith, but the Holy Spirit is going to direct you in a certain way. And even to the point of a surgery, there's nothing wrong with a surgery, because whether you use the medical route or the simply standing on the word of God by faith, you're going to have to use your faith, because when you go to the hospital, you need to apply your

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0: 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Welcome to the Know Your Bible program. 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Your speaker is David J. Lewis, the evangelist of the association.

0: David Berlin for the Church of Christ welcoming you to the Know Your Bible program. We thank you for tuning our program in this week. The Churches of Christ in Morenci, Eloy, the Tonto Congregation in Phoenix, and the Church of Christ in Coquille, Oregon, take pleasure in bringing you another message from God's Holy Word. And now here is my grandpa, David J. Lewis.
1: Thank you, John David. I want you to know that I'm very proud of you. My friends, as lovers of God's Word, I know you have your Bibles at hand. We're going to be looking at one of Paul's missionary tours this evening. And we're going to go through Acts chapters 13 and 14. So if you open up with Acts chapter 13, we probably won't cover every verse because this is lengthy. But I want you to see something about the Apostle Paul. So to begin with verse 1 of chapter 13 of the book of Acts. Now there were in the church that was at Antioch certain prophets and teachers, as Barnabas, and Simeon that was called Niger, and Lucius of Cyrene, and Manaen, which had been brought up with Herod the Tetrarch, and Saul. That's Acts chapter 13 and verse 1. I want you to notice a couple names here at Antioch. Now I've been doing some research, and a couple of these names are very interesting to me. Now, beginning with, we all understand who Barnabas was. Barnabas was the man early in the story of the church that was so happy to sell his property and give it to the poor Christians. He was the one that was called the Son of Consolation, or in other words, using it in our terms, a man of great compassion and comfort. But then we have Simeon, who was called Niger, and Lucius of Cyrene. Now, a lot of scholars that I've read lately, they believe these to be possibly the sons of the man that carried Jesus' cross. Remember him? A man that had come to Jerusalem, perhaps to worship, and he was forced, compelled, the Bible says, to carry the cross of Jesus. A lot of people believe that these two are possibly his sons. A couple of scholars think this is the Simeon that carried the cross of Jesus, and that Lucius would be a brother or perhaps still a son. But anyway, I found that interesting in my study and research. And they both say that there was a Manaen which had been brought up with Herod the Tetrarch, and catch this, Saul. Now, who was this Saul? Well, obviously, it was the man that we had read about earlier in the story in the book of Acts that was persecuting, wreaking havoc on the church, and was on his way to Damascus when Jesus intervened. This is the Saul we're talking about. And then as we read verse 2, and as they ministered to the Lord and fasted, the Holy Ghost said, "Separate me, Barnabas and Saul, for the work whereunto I have called them." That's Acts chapter 13 and verse 2. Saul had already made an impression on the people there. Now, at the beginning, they didn't want anything to do with him. It took this son of consolation and compassion and comfort, Barnabas, to convince the church that he was converted. You see, one of the problems we have in our thinking as humans is letting go of someone's past, even if we're not sure what the circumstances were then. One of the things that disturbs me is the amount of people lately, usually famous, definitely rich, that people are attacking for even sexual offenses they did 30, 40 years ago when they were young. Some of them, because they're famous now, are being sued and picked on for things they did in high school. Sexually, that is. And I got to tell you, I grew up in the 60s and the 70s. Everyone was doing those things. I say everyone generically. I won't say every single individual. But many people were doing those sexual things. And now, 40 years later, people are being sued for it. And I got to tell you something. I'm a firm believer that these people doing the suing for what happened 30 and 40 years ago when they were in high school were willing participants. Now, I admit, I didn't have any kind of sexual relationship until I was actually in the Navy. However, a lot of people don't believe that. I could count on the fingers of one hand the women that I was intimate with in my lifetime. But I had a lot of friends that their main source of conversation, and sometimes I didn't even believe it, were their conquest of the opposite sex that they'd had over the weekend. Well, people don't forget, do they? A lot of politicians are plagued with things that happened long before they ever got into politics. Just listen to any campaigns that are going on in our nation today. A lot of stuff is coming up with these guys did 40, 50 years ago. And now there's still complaints in the United States about things that happened with the Jews back in the 40s during the World War II and the previous years. And not only that, we're still having trouble with things that happened as far back as the Civil War and even with Jefferson and the signing of the Declaration of Independence. The Declaration of Independence is a great document. The Constitution that set up the government of the United States is a great thing. But now people are looking at what kind of man Jefferson was. Do you know how long that individual has been dead and gone? And people are still arguing about what he did. We don't let go of the past. And a lot of these Christians here in Antioch wouldn't accept Saul once he became a Christian because they remembered the things he did before. Now, admittedly, those weren't 40, 50 years prior. They were very, relatively speaking, a short time prior. But it took Barnabas to get the church to say, let's forgive. And even Paul dealt with that with a man sleeping with his father's wife in Corinth. Once the situation was over, they wouldn't let the man come back. And I have ran into many Christians that someone will get off the trail, they'll do something, then they'll repent, they'll come back, they'll try to be a faithful child, but all of a sudden, once in a while, somebody will bring up what that man did long ago. What is the matter with us? We don't want God treating us that way. God says when he forgives, he'll never bring our sins up again. That's what he means by I'll remember them no more. And then as we read on, and when they had fasted and prayed and laid their hands on them, they sent them away. Acts chapter 13 and verse 3. The church was told to separate Barnabas and Saul for work that the Holy Spirit had set aside for them. But they still took the time to pray with these men and to fast for the spiritual good of these men with the Lord before they actually sent them away. Now, I don't look at this as disobeying the Holy Spirit. What I look at is the idea that they wanted to do things right to their way of mind. And this is another thing that I find a lot of problem with Christians today, is that they want to judge how everybody else worships and deals with God immediately. And we shouldn't be doing that. Paul still wrote in Romans chapter 14 and verse 4, who are you to judge the servant of another? It's to his own God whether he stands or falls. Now, obviously, he's not talking about some very definite things called sin in the scriptures. And there is all kinds of them that you'll find in the scriptures that are an abomination to God. When we see those, yes, we got to take a stand. But just because someone does something different than we do doesn't make them wrong. And you know something? It doesn't make us right. In our Bible class discussion at church yesterday, the question came up about when is a man supposed to be chastised for blatantly sinning, and when is it just one of those things that everyone stumbles with and it ought to be overlooked and gone on? Well, after I listened to this conversation for a while, I raised my hand and got the teacher's attention and pointed out the fact, just because I may disagree with Brother Walker during his sermon, I've been a preacher, I believe, longer than Brother Walker has, but just because I might disagree with something he said doesn't make him wrong. Doesn't make me right. And you know something? Many a times, and I love Brother Walker, him and I will discuss things, and when you think about it, we're not really disagreeing. We're just looking at things from a different aspect. A lot of things in the scriptures are like a diamond. You've got to look at the whole thing. If you're just looking at one facet, you're going to miss 90% of what the diamond is worth. And so they wanted to do what was right, so they fasted. They prayed. Then they sent them away. And if we go with verse 7, we find this, which was with the deputy of the country, Sergius Paulus, a prudent man who called for Barnabas and Saul and desired to hear the word of God. That's Acts chapter 13, verse 7. I want you to know something. It was right at this time that they quit calling him Saul and started calling him Paul. If you read verse 9, that's exactly what goes on. Listen to this. Verse 8. But Elymas, the sorcerer, for so is his name by interpretation, withstood them, seeking to turn away the deputy from the faith. Then Saul, who also is called Paul, filled with the Holy Spirit, set his eyes on him and said, O fool of all subtlety and all mischief, thou child of the devil, thou enemy of all righteousness, wilt thou not cease to pervert the right ways of the Lord? And now behold, the hand of the Lord is upon thee, and thou shalt be blind, not seeing the sun for a season. And immediately there fell on him a mist and a darkness, and he went about seeking some to lead him by the hand. Then the deputy, when he saw what was done, believed, being astonished at the doctrine of the Lord. And listen to this very next verse. Now when Paul, look at this. In Acts chapter 13, verses 8 through 12, the first person that we find coming to the Lord by the teaching and the methods of Saul of Tarsus was Sergius Paulus. The first one. But from here on, he's referred to as Paul. No longer Saul of Tarsus. Now he's Paul. And if I'm not mistaken, there's only one place to where he's ever referred to as Saul again. And that is not by any reason except he himself was explaining who he was and how he was raised. And these things we got to recognize because it's very important. And then we find, and for sake of time, I won't read it all, but the Presidian message. In verses 14 through 44 of the 13th chapter, Paul explains to what the Jewish law was all about, and he's talking to the preachers, the prophets of the synagogue, the rulers, and he calls them brethren. Why? Because they're Jews. He's a Jew. And he gives them a synopsis of what had gone on when God chose Israel by beginning with Abraham and pulling them out of the Ur of the Chaldees, all the way down to bringing the children of Israel under the leadership of Moses out of Egypt, and how because of what they did at the going into crossing the Canaan, they had to wander in the wilderness for 40 years. And it was after 40 years that they destroyed seven nations in the land of Canaan, and he finally let them go in and divided the land by lot. And then he gave them judges for the space of 450 years until Samuel the prophet. And after that, Saul, the son of Kish of the tribe of Benjamin, very much like Saul of Tarsus, later called Paul, became the first king. But then he had to bring up David after he removed Saul. And David, the son of Jesse, became a man after God's own heart. And of all this, it was his seed that God brought to Israel a Savior named Jesus. And when John preached, we're talking about John the Baptist, baptism and repentance to all the people of Israel, he is the one that told them, I'm not him. The people thought he was the promised Messiah coming. He says, I can't even loosen the shoes of the feet of the ones that come. And now Paul is telling them, all you that rule at Jerusalem, you rulers, because they knew him not, nor yet the voice of the prophets, which are read every Sabbath, they condemned him. But he goes on to let them know that the glad tidings are he came back from the dead. He didn't stay dead. Ooh, what a great sermon this is. I wish we had time for all of it. And he says he raised them up, and now He is a king sitting on the throne. He saw no corruption. And this is who justifies us. And from all things which could not be justified by the law of Moses, he has covered it. And he tells them they're despisers and people that just could not accept it. And they brought these words that Paul spoke on the next Sabbath, and many of the Jews were upset. And many religious proselytes followed Paul and Barnabas, who speak to them, persuaded them to continue in the grace of God. And the next Sabbath day, almost the whole city came together to hear the word of God. This was the asset of Paul's first real famous sermon. But then something else happened. You look at verse 45, and he says, "But when the Jews saw the multitudes, they were filled with envy and spoke against those things which were spoken by Paul, contradicting and blaspheming. Then Paul and Barnabas waxed bold and said, 'It was necessary that the word of God should first have been spoken to you, but seeing you put it from you and judge yourselves unworthy of everlasting life, lo, we turn to the Gentiles. For so hath the Lord commanded us, saying, I have set thee to be a light of the Gentiles, that thou shouldest be a salvation unto the ends of the earth.' And when the Gentiles heard this, they were glad and glorified the word of the Lord. And as many that were ordained to eternal life believed, and the word of the Lord was published throughout the region. But the Jews stood up the devout and honorable women and the chief men of the city, and raised persecution against Paul and Barnabas, and expelled them out of their coast. But they shook off the dust of their feet against them, and came into Iconium. And the disciples were filled with joy and with the Holy Spirit." That's Acts chapter 13, verses 45 through 52. They had to shake the dust off the feet. Because can you believe this? You know, it was like John says in John chapter 1 and verse 11. Jesus came to his own, and his own knew him not. They didn't receive him. They hung him on the cross. And now the Jews, who the gospel was first intended for, are behaving in such a way that Paul and Barnabas say it right here. And then the whole story changes. Even today, people don't get this. This is the turning point of what the gospel is all about. Now they're turning to the Gentiles. And they've shaken the dust off their feet, where Jesus told them, if they won't accept it, let it go. And then as we go into chapter 14, we start with verse 8. "And there said a certain man at Lystra, impotent in his feet, being crippled from his mother's womb, who never had walked. The same heard Paul speak, who steadfastly beholding him and perceiving that he had faith to be healed, said with a loud voice, 'Stand upright on thy feet.' And he leaped up and walked. And when the people saw what Paul had done, they lifted up their voices, saying in the speech of Iconium, 'The gods are come down to us in the likeness of men.' And they called Barnabas Jupiter and Paul Mercurius, because he was the chief speaker. Then the priest of Jupiter, which was before the city, brought oxen and garlands under the gates, and would have done sacrifice with the people. Which when the apostles Barnabas and Paul heard of that, they rent their clothes and ran in among the people, crying out, and saying, 'Sirs, why do you do these things? We also are men of like passions with you, and preach unto you, that you should turn from these vanities unto the living God, which made heaven and earth, and the sea, and all things that are therein, who in times past suffered all nations to walk in their own ways. Nevertheless, he left not himself without witness in that he did good, and gave us rain from heaven and fruitful seasons, filling our hearts with food and gladness. And with these sayings scarce restrained they the people, that they had not done sacrifice unto them." That's Acts chapter 14, verses 8 through 18. A lot of times we get all mixed up. We forget who the glory belongs to, and I see it all the time, particularly with radio and television evangelists and preachers in pulpits and everywhere else. We forget who is to get the glory. And we start raising up these preachers, and we put them on pedestals. And that's why people are so shocked when they fall off the pedestal. I have never seen the like of when a preacher stumbles and falls, of how long that's in the news, how long that goes on, when the people themselves have turned to listen to other men. This is the problem we have, my friends. And this is what Paul and Barnabas faced. They didn't even think it was God. They decided that these men were gods. And they came to him. They wanted to sacrifice to him. And they wanted to do all these great things for him. And Paul and Barnabas had to rent their clothes to try to stop the people. And sometimes you can't stop it very easily. I'm interested in what verse 18 says. It says, and with these sayings, they scarce restrained the people. Sometimes once a guy gets an idea in his head about how great you are and how much they want to do, you can't get it changed. That is a problem we all have in some ways. We have nothing between our ears sometimes about except solid cement. We got the idea there. This is the way it's going to be. Don't confuse me with facts. My mind is made up. You've heard all the adages, I'm sure. They had trouble convincing these people they weren't gods. So much so, look at verses 19 and 20 of the 14th chapter of Acts. And there came thither certain Jews from Antioch and Iconium, who persuaded the people, and having stoned Paul, drew him out of the city, supposing he had been dead. Howbeit, as these disciples stood round about him, he rose up and came into the city, and the next day he departed with Barnabas to Derbe. Acts chapter 14, verses 19 and 20. I want you to know something. I've studied stoning. These people took Paul out. They stoned him for what he was preaching and thought he was dead. Guess what? He probably was. You didn't stone people without killing him normally. They knew exactly what it was. But here you find Paul got back up, and it surprised everybody. And then he came into the city. He got up and went right back into the same city. And him and Barnabas waited till next day, and then they left to go back to Derbe. This was the start of a missionary tour, the first one of Paul's. And look how it came out. You got good, you got positive, you got negative, you got bad. But you have the Holy Spirit working the whole time. What is your ministry like? This is David Lewis for the Church of Christ, inviting you to visit us this week. In Phoenix, we're located at 1101 West Tonto Street and at 43 West Broadway Road. 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For those in the Marinci area, stop by and worship with the Marinci Church of Christ. 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If you're in Coquille, Oregon, visit the Church of Christ where you are a stranger only once. If you have a Bible question, or I may be of some service to you, please do not hesitate to call up on me at 480-209-6154. I'm at your beck and call anytime, day or night. If you would prefer, you may write to me at 2114 West Apache Trail, Suite 1, number 145 in Apache Junction, Arizona. Our zip code is 85120. If you would like a compact disc of this program or CD of any other Bible subject, let your request be known, and I'll send you one at absolutely no cost to you. On October the 11th through the 15th, the Churches of Christ are conducting our annual Arizona Lectureship in Phoenix. We have one theme for the entire week, with over 50 speakers each discussing a different aspect of that theme. Come, bring your friends. Learn the Word of God with us. Sing with us. Worship with us. Fellowship with us. Get to know us. And enjoy a good meal with us if you got the time. We will give you all it takes to show you Christianity. Bring your friends. It's an enjoyable time of edification. Until we meet again at the same time next week, this is David Lewis saying that it is my sincerest wish that the good Lord bless you and keep you.

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8: In the new PG-rated movie Minions and Monsters, now in theaters, our banana-loving anti-heroes aren't just in the movies, they're making them. It's Hollywood circa 1927, and the Minions are taking a break from serving bad guys. They've become stars of the silent screen, or at least they were until the movies added sound. Once talkies became the standard, the Minions needed to, you know, talk, and not just gibberish, but actual lines. But one minion named James isn't ready to give up on his Hollywood dreams. He wants to direct his very own monster movie. But what's he going to do for a monster? Well, it just so happens that a friend of his snagged a magic book from a previous boss, and that book is filled with spells that can summon the very worst monsters you can imagine. Yeah, they'd be perfect for the movie. I mean, what could go wrong?
9: No! Who cares about the movie? I just want to eat people and chase people and...
10: Smoosh people with feet!
9: Exactly! Smoosh! Howard gets it!
8: Huh? Minions and Monsters is sometimes clever and always chaotic, and the friendship that James shares with a couple of his minion pals is always nice to see, but this film comes with plenty of problems too. Like most minion movies, this one relies on a lot of bathroom humor and slapstick violence. But families gotta navigate the movie's magical elements too, complete with spell books and incantations, and add to that a pretty significant swear word. 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We can only give this one a 3 out of 5 for family friendliness. 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
15: 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His owner Todd is hospitalized. When he gets out, Todd exchanges city life for a quieter, gentler variety in the country. 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
17: 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I'm Paul Acey for Plugged In. 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

0: Good Sunday afternoon, everyone. Yes, that's our signature song. Smile, Kirk Franklin, of course. How you doing this Sunday afternoon? It's a beautiful day in the valley. We loving gospel. Yes, music of power and praise. We're on the People Station, KXXT 1010. Tell a friend for me, okay? And we streaming live on Family Values Radio 1010.com. Okay, we got some more great gospel music coming your way. It's a beautiful day. God is good. Went to church, got the word this morning. And you know what? It's going to be okay. It's going to be all right. Got some words of encouragement for you today. Pastor Delana Johnson. Yes, indeed. We're going to get some words from her. She's in Definity Ministry in Gilbert, Arizona. She's going to be providing some words of encouragement for us, of course, this Sunday morning, afternoon, I should say. Hope all of you had a great day in church. Of course, I did. And we got more great music coming your way. And again, we're streaming live. We're loving gospel. Yes, we are streaming live on Family Values Radio 1010.com. Okay. Tell a friend for me. I would appreciate it. Let's get busy. Good Sunday afternoon. How you doing?
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Tell a friend.

0: Yes, I can. That's Dietrich Haddon. Good Sunday afternoon, everyone. We loving gospel right here on 1010, Music of Power and Praise. This is Brother Derek Doss. How you doing? I'm here every Sunday from 12 to 2 p.m. bringing you music from the heart that moves the soul, okay? And I was just checking out Facebook. You know what? CC Wyans is coming to town. I'm going to be bringing up, I'm going to be providing more information when that's going to be happening, okay? Actually, we had her sister-in-law on the program a couple of months ago, Vicky Wyans, of course. I don't know if you remember that, but yes, indeed. But keep it locked right here on 1010. Tell a friend for me again. 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

0: Yes, in the morning. That's the Wyans. We're taking you back there. This is Brother Doss, Derek Doss. Good Sunday afternoon, everyone. Hope you're doing well today. Went and got the word, of course. I know I did. It's a beautiful day and a hot day here in the Valley of the Sun. But we're loving gospel. Yes, we are. We loving gospel, music of power and praise. You're listening to the People Station, KXXT 1010. Okay, tell a friend for me, okay? And we also, I always tell you this, now we're streaming live, all right, on Family Values Radio, 1010.com. 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I love technology today, okay? Right now, you know what? We've got Pastor, yes, indeed, is that time for some words of encouragement with Pastor Delana Johnson. Now, she's with Definity Ministries in Gilbert, Arizona. And she was kind enough to come on the program and provide some words of encouragement this Sunday morning. Let's take a listen.
1: Good day, everyone. This is Pastor Delana Johnson, founder of Divinity Ministries in Gilbert, Arizona. Today's biblical word is abide. Jesus said in John 15:4, abide in me and I in you. As the branch cannot bear fruit of itself unless it abides in the vine, neither can you unless you abide in me, my God. To abide, saints, means to remain, to dwell, and to stay connected. In a world filled with distractions, stress, and uncertainty, God is calling us to stay rooted in him, my God. Our strength doesn't come from our own abilities, but it comes from our relationship with Jesus Christ. When we abide in Christ through prayer, reading his word, worship, and obedience, he gives us peace in the middle of our storms, wisdom for life's decisions, and strength for every challenge. When we don't have to strive for producing spiritual fruit on our own, as we remain connected to Christ, the Holy Spirit produces love, joy, peace, patience, and kindness, and self-control in our lives. So today, I encourage you all to just pause, spend time with the Lord, and choose to abide in his presence. He is faithful, and he will sustain you, my God. Let's pray. Heavenly Father, we thank you, O God, for reminding us to abide in you. Lord, I pray that you help us to remain faithful in your word, O God. Help us, O God, to stay steadfast in prayer and obedient to your voice, O God. Lord, I pray that you draw us closer to you each day, my God, and let our lives bear the fruit that brings glory to your name, O God. Lord, I pray that you fill our hearts with your peace and strengthen us, O God. Lord, I pray that you strengthen those that are weary and those that just need encouragement on today, Lord. Those that may feel discouraged today, bring them joy, oh God. In Jesus' mighty name, we pray and we thank you, Lord. Amen and amen. Once again, this is Pastor Delana Johnson, founder of Divinity Ministries in Gilbert, Arizona. May God bless you, keep you, and give you his perfect peace. In Jesus' name, amen. Have a wonderful day.
0: Amen. Thank you. Thank you, Pastor Johnson. Yes, indeed. What a great words of encouragement this Sunday morning. How you doing out there? This is Brother Doss, Derek. We're here every Sunday, okay, from 12 to 2 p.m. We're loving gospel right here on the People Station, KXXT 1010. Tell a friend for me, okay? In addition to that, wanted to tell you about the Unity Mass. Yes, indeed. The Catholics, okay, Office of Black Catholic Ministry, Unity Mass. I've told you this before, but it's every Sunday at 11 a.m., okay? Daily Mass is at 8:30 a.m., Monday through Thursday, but they're located right downtown. Mass is at 11 o'clock, okay, 11 a.m., and they're located at 809 South 7th Avenue, right downtown St. Josephine Bakita Catholic Church, okay? Father Andrew McNair presiding there. So again, if you happen to be new to the Valley of the Sun and you happen to be Catholic, okay, doesn't matter what color you are, God, we don't look at that, okay? Come on down for the service. I might see your face in the place, okay? Again, every Sunday, Mass is at 11 o'clock. Great choir. You're going to have a great time getting the word, okay? And the choir is outstanding. In addition to that, you know what? We've got some words of, we got our ministry moment. This is brought to you by the Office of Black Catholic Ministry. It's all about respect.
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14: Peace begins with me and you. Respect me as I respect you. All human life matters. Look someone in their eyes today and say, I love you. Your life matters to me. And by doing so, God's love will shine through you to them. I love you. Your life matters to me.
15: This ministry moment brought to you by the Diocese of Phoenix and the Office of Black Catholic Ministry.
0: All right. Thank you. And again, if you'd like your pastor from your church to come on the program, provide some words of encouragement for us, give me a call. You can hit me up on Facebook, Instagram, of course. 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That's 24/7, saying great music, words of encouragement, ministry moment. In addition to that, if you want to change it up, I've got today's R&B and old school there for you, okay? So whatever your needs are, whatever you feel like, yeah, but we loving gospel right here, and we got some more great music coming your way. Keep it locked right here on 1010.
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0: Hallelujah to the King, Darwin Hobbs. Good Sunday afternoon, everyone. We Loving Gospel right here on 1010, Music of Power and Praise on the People Station, KXXT 1010. Yes, KXXT 1010.com. Tell a friend for me, okay? We're streaming live, all right? On Family Values Radio, 1010.com. Good Sunday afternoon again, and it's a blessing to be here in the studio to bring you the best in gospel music. I'm taking you back. When I started this program, just FYI, back in 2007, God is good, and it's still going strong, okay? So it's a blessing. And you know what? Looking at that clock on the wall, we got some words of encouragement from Bishop Alexis Thomas. Let's take a listen.
1: This is Bishop Alexis Thomas with your encouraging word for the day. Are you built to last? That's my question for today. Are you built to last? Whatever you're going through today as you're driving around or listening to this radio station, wherever you might be, all of us are going through things that are challenging. But I come to tell you today that the Word of God has a solution for you to last and to survive. Matthew chapter 7, after Jesus finishes telling the Sermon on the Mount, he tells a parable about two builders, one who built his house on sand and another who built his house on a rock. Jesus said, "He that hears these sayings of mine and does not do them is like that man that built his house on sand. But he that hears these sayings of mine and doeth them is like a man who builds his house on a rock." Obedience to God's word, not just listening, but obeying God's word, will put in you the ability to last. Because the truth of the matter is, God's word is the only thing that will last forever. Man's philosophies, our strategies, our methodologies will all fail. But God's word will last forever. Put God's word in you today at your coffee break, during lunchtime, even as you drive around listening to this station. Put God's word in you and you will last through whatever you might face. This is Bishop Alexis Thomas. Be encouraged and have a wonderful day in the Lord.
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1: This atmosphere, the Lord is my life.
0: Inspire.

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0: Amen.
1: And I don't care what your circumstance says, it's already getting better.
0: It's already getting better. What a great song. William Murphy, good Sunday afternoon. We're loving gospel right here on 1010. Okay. Music of power and praise on the People Station. KXXT 1010. Tell a friend for me. We're streaming live on Family Values Radio, 1010.com. That's William Murphy there. Yeah, we got some more great music coming your way as well. Matter of fact, it's time for some words of encouragement with Pastor Lemmy Hicks, with Destined for Greater Ministry in Mesa, Arizona. Let's take a listen.
2: Good morning. This is Pastor Lemuetta Hicks of Destined for Greater Ministries of Mesa, Arizona, and I'm so grateful to be able to share a word of encouragement with you today. Take a deep breath right here. I want to remind you of something powerful. God is not trying to catch up with your life. He is already ahead of you. There is nothing you will face this week, nothing you will walk into, no conversation, no decision, no challenge that God has not already seen. The Bible says in Deuteronomy chapter 31, verse 8, "And the Lord, He is the one who goes before you. He will be with you. He will not leave you nor forsake you. Do not fear nor be dismayed." So the Lord is the one who goes before you. Release the pressure, release the fear. Because where you're going, God is already there. Let me pray for you in this moment. Father God, we come before you right now, Lord, as humbly as we know how. We come before your throne of grace just thanking you. Thanking you for what you're doing. Thanking you for how you're doing it, Lord, in the name of Jesus. Lord, I'm praying for every person listening right now that you will strengthen them, encourage them, and remind them that you are with them every step of the way. Fill them with your peace, renew their strength, and help them walk boldly in your purpose. Lord, we trust you. We honor you and we thank you. In Jesus' mighty name, I pray. Amen. Once again, this is Pastor Lemuetta Hicks of Destined for Greater Ministries reminding you, you are strengthened, you are supported, and you are sent. Be encouraged, saints. Amen.
0: Amen. Amen. Yes, thank you, Pastor Hicks. Lemmy Hicks from Destined for Greater Ministry in Mesa, Arizona. Good Sunday afternoon, everyone. Welcome to the program. We're loving gospel. Yes, we are in Phoenix. Yes, we're loving gospel music of power and praise on the People Station, KXXT1010.com. 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And we're streaming live on Family Values Radio 1010.com, okay? Again, that's Family Values Radio 1010.com. And you know what? We've got another announcement here. The Office of Black Catholic Ministry. Let's take a listen to this one right here. I like it. Take a listen.
3: Are you tired of being single and ready to do something about it? Well, put on a happy face, get dressed to impress, and let's go. All God's children gotta eat, so let's go grocery shopping. Late Friday or Saturday evening is when you'll find a large number of men shopping for snacks for Sunday's game. Women shop all the time. Online dating is a good way to meet a potential mate. The key is knowing how to screen, be safe, and to have a polished profile that attracts. Attend local social events and activities regularly. 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Your new mate may be your next door neighbor or someone they know. Go to church or mass for Catholics. There's always something going on at the Catholic Church, and there's always a crowd. Mass, fundraising galas, service projects like feeding the hungry, building houses for the homeless, study groups, men and women's clubs, and focus group meetings, just to name a few. While you're at church, pray for wisdom to better understand God's plan for you. Now get out there and start making some new friends today.
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0: All right, thank you. Yes, indeed. And get out there, you know, meet somebody and it's all good, right? And we want to thank the Office of Black Catholic Ministry, of course. Let me just, if you're new to the Valley of the Sun, okay, and you happen to be Catholic, we invite you to the St. Josephine Paquita Catholic Church, okay, right downtown. Mass is at 11 a.m. every Sunday, of course, located at 809 South 7th Avenue, okay? St. Josephine Paquita Catholic Church, okay? And presiding is Father Andrew McNair. Again, it's a great, great time there, of course, every Sunday, 11 a.m., great choir. Hope to see you there, see your face in the place, okay? This is Brother Doss, Derek Doss. We Loving Gospel right here on 1010 KXXT 1010. Tell a friend. We got some more great music coming your way. Keep it locked right here.
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0: I like that. You guys like that? Dave Hollister. Nothing but God. Good Sunday afternoon, everyone. Welcome to the show. This is Brother Derek Doss coming to you live, of course. Yes, live and in living color, as I like to say here at 24th Street and Camelback. You know what? We're loving gospel. Yes, we are. We're loving gospel music right here on 1010 every Sunday from 12 to 2 p.m. Tell a friend for me. We're streaming live as well on Family Values Radio, 1010.com, okay? And I just want to give a shout-out to my good friends over at the Arizona Informant, okay? They're celebrating 55 years, okay, in business with the Informant, Arizona Informant newspaper. Okay, if you don't have that, you need to get it, okay? And that's going to be happening. They're going to have a gala. Hats off to the, well, it's going to be a gala event September 2nd, okay? And more information to follow. 7 p.m. is going to be a reception, 8 o'clock dinner. And again, they're recording Black history, okay, since 1971. Wow, 71, okay, so long time, but congrats to them, of course. We got some more great music coming your way. Keep it locked right here on 1010. 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Go online, lock it in, okay? Let's get busy with some more great music, okay? Here we go.
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It's going to be all right. That's Brother Fred Hammond. Thank you. Good Sunday afternoon, everyone. We're Loving Gospel right here on 1010. Tell a friend. We're here every Sunday from 12 till 2 p.m. We got some more great music. Matter of fact, we'll be heading out of here shortly here. But first, I just want to say we're celebrating 20 years right here on 1010. That's when I started this program back in 2007. God is good every day, all the time. Tell a friend for me. Okay, let's continue with the music. Good Sunday. Have a great day. I'm taking you back here. This is Rance Allen. We going all the way to Sunday.

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Tell a friend. 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Tell a friend.

Good Sunday afternoon. This is Mary Mary taking us on out of here. It's about that time, looking at that clock on the wall, but I'll be back next Sunday, same time, same station. We're loving gospel right here on 1010. Tell a friend, have a blessed day and a great work week, everyone. Ciao.

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1: What was it like to lose everything in a day?
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3: In the new movie Supergirl, now in theaters, the team at Warner Brothers DC Comics division continues to build out the latest iteration of its cinematic universe. Next up, Kara Zor-El, better known as Supergirl. Now, Supergirl is hardly a newcomer to this spandex-wearing hero scene. The CW's popular show by the same name wrapped up 6 seasons in 2021. And while it had its share of problems, the show's depiction of the main character stayed close to the original comic heroine, an all-American young woman equally full of empathy and compassion, spunk, and superpowers, and an aversion to kryptonite, of course. Alas, DC head honcho James Gunn has steered Kara's course in a different direction with this film. This time around, she's a drunken loner who seemingly cares little for others. Still, she gets roped into helping an orphaned young woman who's intent upon exacting revenge upon those who killed her family.
2: Do you have any information on the brigands?
4: That sort of information's gonna cost you.
2: I'll tell you what. I'll arm wrestle you for her. You win and you can have us both. I win. And you can tell us where the brigands are.
3: At times, the resulting story feels more like Mad Max than a DC superhero flick. Now, to her credit, Kara tries to talk the young woman out of seeking retribution. And along the way, we learn about some of the pain that has shaped Kara's own deep-rooted cynicism. She ultimately has some heroic moments, but the plot's path is paved with language, toilet humor, violence, and drinking. The result is an often grim and gritty story that parents might feel is less than super. So we're giving Supergirl a 2.5 out of 5 for family friendliness. 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I'm Adam Holtz with the Plugged In Movie Review by Focus on the Family.
5: You wrote a monster movie?
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7: In the new PG-rated movie Minions and Monsters, now in theaters, our banana-loving anti-heroes aren't just in the movies, they're making them. It's Hollywood circa 1927, and the Minions are taking a break from serving bad guys. They've become stars of the silent screen, or at least they were until the movies added sound. Once talkies became the standard, the Minions needed to, you know, talk, and not just gibberish, but actual lines. But one Minion named James isn't ready to give up on his Hollywood dreams. He wants to direct his very own monster movie. But what's he going to do for a monster? Well, it just so happens that a friend of his snagged a magic book from a previous boss, and that book is filled with spells that can summon the very worst monsters you can imagine. Yeah, they'd be perfect for the movie. I mean, what could go wrong?
8: No! Who cares about the movie? I just want to eat people and chase people and...
9: smoosh people with feet!
8: Exactly! Smoosh! Howard gets it! Huh?
7: Minions and Monsters is sometimes clever and always chaotic, and the friendship that James shares with a couple of his minion pals is always nice to see, but this film comes with plenty of problems too. Like most minion movies, this one relies on a lot of bathroom humor and slapstick violence. But families gotta navigate the movie's magical elements too, complete with spell books and incantations, and add to that a pretty significant swear word. 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I'm Jonathan McKee with the Plugged In Movie Review by Focus on the Family.
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14: 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I am your host, Steve Summers. Before we jump in today, let me take a step back because I remember this conversation like it was yesterday. I was talking to Dr. Neil Levin just a few years ago, and I asked him, I said, Dr. Levin, if you were stuck on a desert island, what key nutrients would you take? Because, you know, it's confusing for us. There are so many vitamins out there. What is the most important one? If you're like me, I don't want to take 10 to 20 pills a day. I just don't. So anyway, Dr. Levin said, Steve, we're working on this. A few years went by, and folks, here we are today. And on the show to talk with us about that, Dr. Neil Levin is here. He's a chiropractor, nutritionist, and high-level advisor to Purity Products. Dr. Levin, I remember that conversation. I do. Welcome back to the show.
15: You know, that's funny. I remember that conversation as well, and you weren't the only one who had asked me that. I've had so many patients over the years ask me just about that. Doc, you know, if you were stuck on a desert island and you could only have one thing, what would it be? Or, Doc, I don't want to take... I'm giving them five or six formulas. Doc, I just want one thing. And this super pill is the answer to that question. I brought that question back to Purity Products and I said, look, this is getting unruly. I mean, I'm giving my patients a multi. I'm giving them fish oil and krill oil. If they're over 45, they need the CoQ10. Mm-hmm. All the multis are underpowered in terms of vitamin D. So I'm giving them vitamin D. The B12s and all these multis are wrong. Folks over 50, 60 can't absorb it. I'm giving them a B12.
14: Right.
15: And it was getting, they're walking out of here with a bag of pills and they're rolling their eyes at me. So I said to Purity, I'm like, guys, we got to come up with one super formula is what I called it. And they came back, it took them about a year to do it.
14: Wow.
15: And they came back with the super pill. And this is the answer. When I have somebody that says, I just want one thing.
14: Right.
15: This is what I give them, Steve, because this is the multivitamin. I'm talking about a world-class multivitamin. So, this is your krill oil. It's your fish oil. It's your CoQ10. This has got as much lutein, Steve, as an eye formula, a full 10 milligrams of a very high-end lutein. It's got the astaxanthin for the eyes.
14: Wow.
15: Steve, there's 2,000 international units of vitamin D. This has got the right B12 for folks in their 50s, 60s, 70s to give them that energy that they want. This is the answer. If you're only going to take one thing, hands down, the super pill is it.
14: Well, I remember the conversation very well. And to be fair, it had to have been one of those ding light bulb moments, right? I mean, this is actually huge because there is no other multivitamin on the market, at least I know of, that does this.
15: Yeah. There is none. And, you know, it's like, what do you need to take? Let's check the boxes. What do people
14: sure.
15: have to take? You have to take an omega-3, whether it's fish oil or krill oil.
14: Check.
15: I like both because yep. that's just critical for brain health and heart health, visual health. It makes your skin look great. It makes all the cells of the body work effectively. According to a recent study, 98% of us are low in omega-3s, you
14: wow.
15: must take an omega-3. That's
14: right.
15: in here. You have to take vitamin D. Where,
14: sure.
15: If you're above Atlanta, let's say, you have to take vitamin D because for the whole winter, you're not making any. And then if you slather on the sunscreen in the summer, you're still not making any. And vitamin D is critical for everything. It signals to a tenth of the human genome. It's important for muscle health, eye health, immune health, brain health, happy mood. You want to feel good. It's your vitamin D. You got to get that in there. The average multi, Steve, is going to give you 400 international units. That's
14: wow.
15: a joke. The super pill has a full 2,000 international units.
14: That's huge.
15: Of vitamin D.
14: That's huge.
15: A meaningful dose.
14: Yeah.
15: And the list goes on and on. It's 100 milligrams of CoQ10. It's the right B12. So what I hear from my patients, that let's say they come in on a Monday and they're, you know, have some neck pain or back pain. I want to see them again later in the week. They come in and they're like, wow, doc, this makes a difference. This isn't like a regular multi where you take it and you hope it's going to work.
14: Right.
15: This is like, wow, I feel better. Once people start on the super pill, this is just something they get over and over and over.
14: Well, the way I view this, this is kind of a next generation new frontier of supplementation. It's where one simple pill that you have in your Elite Multi that you're talking about, an Elite Omega-3, you said, with krill oil and fish oil. And then you augment that with the cellular energizers like Coenzyme Q10, talked about astaxanthin and lutein for the eyes and skin, and even ginkgo, which I don't think you mentioned, for brain health. Now, that is a great idea right there, because we get a little bit older, things slow down. Ginkgo is great for brain health. I mean, does this all surprise you that it's never been done before?
15: You know, I've always been surprised that it hasn't been done before, but, you know, I don't get involved in the intrinsics, but when I talk to Jan over there at Purity, Jason over there, you know, this took them over a year to put together, because to get everything stabilized, because with the fish oil and the krill oil and then the multi, to make everything work just right wasn't easy. But then the benefits are so great. Let's go to this recent study. This is a recent large randomized study. This is on multivitamins.
14: This would be interesting. Let me tell you something.
15: The multivitamin they used isn't half the multi we're talking about right now. So this is a randomized, double-blind, placebo-controlled study performed by researchers, Steve, from Wake Forest University School of Medicine in collaboration with Brigham and Women's Hospital in Boston. That's an affiliate of Harvard. So very high-end study. 2,262 older men and women, average age 72. This was published in September 2022, so very recent.
14: Yeah.
15: What the researchers found was nothing less than shocking. They did the study over 3 years. They gave them cognitive tests at baseline. So that's thinking tests. How is this person thinking? Okay. Everybody was normal cognitively when the test began. Mm-hmm. Now, 3 years later, they redid the cognitive test. Some were on placebo, of course. Some were on the multi. The multivitamin slowed cognitive decline, Steve, by 60%.
14: No way.
15: You would have thought this would have been trumpeted from the hilltops, but you know what? The media, they love to come out and pan vitamins. So when God forbid a study comes out that doesn't show the vitamin did an amazing job, that's big headlines. Yeah. But this, 60. This is major, and it's from Harvard. It's from Wake Forest, Brigham Young Hospital. It cut down cognitive decline by 60%. So that's just outstanding.
14: That's
15: Let me tell you something. The multi we're talking about here, the super pill, is order of magnitudes better. You know, just the nutrients are better. So you asked me about ginkgo before.
14: Yes.
15: So when you combine a multi with ginkgo biloba, which has wonderful support for the brain, along with krill oil and fish oil, incredible support for the brain, B vitamins, so important for the brain, and then you add our elite lutein, which has tons of brain benefits, along with skin benefits and eye benefits, this becomes just an outstanding brain formula, on top of it being great for the heart and energy. The first thing people are going to notice is energy. But this is going to work. This is protecting your brain. We all want to age gracefully. The super pill is going to help you do just that.
14: You mentioned something a while ago, why it took a year to develop this. Purity Products has been around for 25 plus years now, so they don't do anything halfway. I mean, you put the components together, and you want to make sure that it works. And when it does, you want to tell people about it, just like the super pill. It can deliver a multiple mode of action that goes way beyond just a basic multivitamin. And it boils down to what you like to call a difference maker in nutritional technologies. If you can, explain the savings here and why this is so advanced. Because I know savings is so important for so many people out there.
15: Wow, that is like such a great point. Because, you know, people used to complain about the sheer amount of stuff I would give them, right? Mm-hmm. But they were also rolling their eyes at my receptionist when she gives them the number for the cost of it. Because if you're talking about, if you go out and buy a very top quality multivitamin, and then you're going to get some krill oil and some fish oil, and you're going to get CoQ10, and the top selling CoQ10 brand is 100 milligrams. We have 100 milligrams right here. Mm-hmm. You're going to get an eye formula with 10 milligrams of a very good lutein. So I can't see doing it for less than, and you're going to get a vitamin D formula and maybe a high end B12.
14: Yeah.
15: I don't see you doing it for less than $200. And you know, the fact that since you're bringing up money, the fact that Purity is letting folks try a full 1 month supply of this for $9.95, I mean, that is really, you know why they do it, Steve?
14: Why?
15: Because they want people to try it. They know this is a superior product. They're not out to lose money, Purity Products. But in essence, when you get this, they're pretty much losing money, because I think the first 1,000 calls even getting free shipping. You'll know that better than me. But I mean, between the shipping and the cost of the vitamin, they're out big money when someone gets one of these. But they know once people say, see, wow, this is really a lot better than what I was taking, they're going to want to continue.
14: You know, I think this is a good time to clarify how Purity can claim things like better joint comfort in just 7 days with a Purity Super Pill. Because, hey, let's be honest here. I mean, you can't get this benefit from a regular multi out there. It just doesn't exist. Characterize why adding the omega-3s to Purity Super Pill really leverages the science of these omega-3s from krill to reduce joint pain from exercise and activity in just 7 days.
15: This is a great study. This is double-blind, placebo-controlled out of the Journal of the American College of Nutrition. And Steve, this was done on only 300 milligrams of krill oil. It was a high-end krill oil, but it's 300 milligrams. Mm-hmm. We use 500 milligrams of krill oil, and we use something called Phospho Boost krill oil. So what have they done here? They've taken out more of the sea salts, mm-hmm. and by doing that, they concentrate up the omega-3s and the phospholipids. And so it just, this is a really, really good krill oil. So you're going to get this benefit and then some. So in this study, in just 7 days, the folks that had knee discomfort, and I think these folks, if I remember correctly, were in their 50s. In just 7 days, Steve, they were 28% more comfortable.
14: Wow.
15: And they didn't do anything different. They weren't exercising or using PT or taking NSAIDs. They added krill oil.
14: Right.
15: In 30 days, they were 38% more comfortable. Now, researchers didn't stop there. They checked their joint flexibility, their joint functionality, all improved. On top of that, they measured something called C-reactive protein, which is a marker of inflammation, and we want to see that go down. And in this study, the folks on krill oil, C-reactive protein moved nicely in the right direction, showing that not only were people more comfortable, more functional, but their blood levels of this substance C-reactive protein were improved. So all around, tremendous benefit. This happened in 7 days. So I can say unequivocally that if you have joint discomfort, especially knee joint discomfort, because mm-hmm. that's what this study was on, just krill oil seems to work just wonderful for making people more comfortable. So if you get this Purity Super Pill and you have the common aches and pains that come along with aging or overuse or being a weekend warrior, once you start to use this for about 7 days, you should feel more comfortable.
14: Well, this is a win-win because if you take something that's going to make you feel better, going to make your joints feel better, you're going to want to exercise and have more activity on top of that. So
15: that's universal. Yeah. When I'm a chiropractor, so I see that all the time. They come in here, they're complaining, I can't exercise. I can't play golf. I can't play tennis. Hiking's not comfortable anymore. I can't play with the grandkids. Everything hurts. I'm going up and down the stairs, you know, whatever it is. And I start adjusting them. And once they feel better, they get back to doing the things they mm-hmm. want to do. So yes, any therapy, any intervention that's going to help folks feel more comfortable tends to make them happier. And when you're happier and you're more comfortable, what do? You want to get back to your life, whether it's tennis or golf or hiking or playing with the grandkids or shopping or just doing more things. 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
14: 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I'll give out that number here in just a couple of minutes. Let's bring Dr. Neil Levin back online here with us. And as you're talking, I'm sitting here hearing this cash register going off. If I was to go out and swallow all 15 to 20 vitamin pills a day with somewhere between $200 and $300 a month. You've gone through this whole litany of things, but one of the things that you haven't mentioned just yet, you've checked off literally all of the boxes here, but you insisted that Purity include 100 milligrams of coenzyme Q10 in this formula. Now that's for energy, right?
15: Yeah. Now, if you go to the average, I don't know, big box store, club store, the best selling CoQ10 has 100 milligrams of CoQ10. That's a good amount of CoQ10. Mm-hmm. So we have 100 milligrams of CoQ10. Now, why is CoQ10 important anyway? Think of CoQ10 as like your battery charger.
14: Okay.
15: When you eat some food, whether it's fat, carbohydrates, protein, the body takes those, it absorbs them, it brings them to the cells. Once in the cells, it gets into the mitochondria, and those are your little blast furnaces. That's where you turn food into cellular energy. Well, one of the linchpins to turn food into cellular energy is CoQ10. Mm-hmm. You need lots of CoQ10 to effectively make your food into cellular energy. Now, when you were 20, Steve, you made oodles of CoQ10. By the time you're 70, that number is cut in half. So when you look at a 70-year-old, they're not really moving like a 20-year-old, right? So but the question becomes, can you by orally ingesting CoQ10 in supplement form, bump your levels back up? And the answer is yes. But CoQ10, it's absorbable, but when you take it with krill oil, it goes up. It's much better absorbable. So maybe 4 or 5 times better absorbed.
14: Nice.
15: And that's what we have it. We have in this krill oil, fish oil matrix. Now, one other point in CoQ10, for those out there listening that take a statin drug, and you know, a ton of folks over 50 are on statins. They're one of the best-selling drugs out there, and we're not going to pass judgment on statins here, but the point is, if you're using a statin to lower your cholesterol because your doctor told you to, one of the side effects of statins is myalgias, is muscle pain, is discomfort. I see this all the time as a chiropractor. Mm-hmm. Folks come in and they tell me about that. It's widely held belief is that one of the reasons people get these myalgias, these muscle aches and pains from statins, is because it lowers your CoQ10 even more. So if you're taking CoQ10, if you're taking a statin, it's going to lower your CoQ10. So if you're on statins, you absolutely want a multi that has CoQ10. You want to get that CoQ10 in there. The point is, isn't it nice to know when you're taking the super pill, this also becomes your CoQ10 formula in a very absorbable omega-3 matrix.
14: Exactly. And I'm so glad you addressed that because the energy factor in this is so vitally important. If you just join us, we're talking to Dr. Neil Levin with Purity Products. You know, one of the many ingredients in here that is a clinically validated nutrient is called lutein. Now, I know you mentioned that a little bit earlier. It's plant-based superfood from marigold flowers. It's really the centerpiece of basically every single eye or vision formula out there on the market. And you guys actually use 10 full milligrams in this formula. It helps with sharper vision, helps with macular health, glare reduction. I thought that was a little surprising, which is great when you drive at night. I mean, this is great for brain function too. So, I mean, when you consider how much is in the Purity Super Pill multivitamin, Dr. Levin, Purity Super Pill, I would say at what, 40 times more here? Is that right? That's a big deal.
15: It's funny that you say that because I was just looking at the supplement facts panel on the leading multi just now when you started asking me this question. Mm-hmm. And they have 0.25 milligram.
16: Wow.
15: We have 10 milligrams. 10. So yes, that's 40 times. That's the difference.
16: Huge.
15: So we have 40 times more lutein, and it's a very special lutein. It's called LuteMax 2020. Lots and lots of studies. Yes, it comes from marigold flowers. Mm-hmm. Yes, it's clinically tested. It's a top lutein in terms of research. And the research is plain. The benefits are for vision are amazing. So LuteMax 2020 improves contrast sensitivity. It improves glare threshold. So if you're driving at night and you know that glare that they can hit you in the eyes, that bothersome glare.
16: Oh, yeah.
15: This protects the eyes. It protects the eyes from blue light. Blue light is a very big problem. Like if you're looking at your computer, like I am right now, mm-hmm. it's shining blue light in your eyes. Your cell phone, when you're outside, you get a lot of blue. You've heard of blue blockers.
16: Yes.
15: Those sunglasses, one of the things they do is block blue light. Too much blue light puts the kibosh on your sleep. So you're watching some TV or you're playing on your computer or your worst case scenario, you're bringing your cell phone to bed with you and looking at that, that's going to trash your melatonin and make it hard to sleep.
16: Yep.
15: Well, if you have enough lutein, it's almost like an internal blue blocker. It's protecting you from blue light. So, I mean, and it also boosts something called BDNF, that's brain-derived neurotrophic factor. What is that?
16: It's memory, right?
15: That's actually the factor that helps your brain neurons grow and make new synapses. And so,
16: nice.
15: Yeah, I mean, lutein, great for the eyes, great for the brain, amazing skin benefits. You take lutein and it helps make your skin look beautiful. So, yeah, this formula is just amazing. Imagine you take your multi. And you're going to get your multi now. You get your eye formula. You get your vitamin D formula. You get your CoQ10. And you get your omega-3 formula all in one. It's just three pills. They're soft gels, so they slide right down, easy to swallow. And you're getting a month supply from Purity for $9.95. So that is, you know, this is one of those things you hear a lot of. You hear a lot of advertising these days,
16: right.
15: Steve. You really
16: yeah.
15: do. I guess I'm being an advertiser right now, but I'm really a doctor that's just talking to you like I would talk to any of the patients that came in here. 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
16: 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Dr. Neil Levin, let's have some fun here. 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
16: All right. I have issues with my knees and my joints. 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
15: In 7 days, Steve, we went over it a little while ago. 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So yeah, knees, I found in my practice, this is the kind of formula that just pretty much is very joint friendly.
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15: Oh, yeah. I did pull four, just the first few I saw here. This guy's got a fun name, Bebop, from Lehigh Valley, Pennsylvania. He's in the age 55 to 64 bracket, rates at 5 stars. He says, best multi. I'm so happy switching to the Purity Super Pill. 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Good mix of vitamins, krill and fish oil and CoQ10. Easy to take. I feel better after just a couple of weeks.
14: Give me another one.
15: One nickname April from Mesa, Arizona. She says, amazing. I'm 65 years old. I feel like I'm in my 30s. People say I look like I'm in my 40s. The Super Pill makes me feel amazing. I love all the Purity products.
14: All right, one more.
15: Here. Sean T. He says, so much in one pill, excellent quality. It's easier to take just one pill instead of several. Definitely a plus. I don't have time to count out pills every day, every week. 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Amazing value, easy to take, very, very high end. So yeah, this is one of those, once people start on this, they want to continue. This is a great nutrient. And again, for $9.95, absolutely give this a try.
14: Dr. Neil Lemon, we've run out of time. I better go and give out that number.
15: Time always flies by, Steve. Thanks for having me.
14: All right, I've got some great news. 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
22: 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That story begins in Gary, Indiana in 1966. Little Michael Jackson is the son of a domineering father and a soft-spoken mother. 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And as his story unfolds, Michael Jackson fulfills his childhood dream of becoming the biggest star in the world, concluding his narrative in 1988. 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I'm Adam Holtz for Plugged In by Focus on the Family.
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2: It's to all who will receive it. Now, Father God, we do come to you and thank you for your love and your mercy and your grace. We thank you for forgiving us of our sins, and we thank you for giving us peace that passes all understanding. Now, we pray that this word might permeate the very being of those who are listening and to those who will receive it. God, we ask you to bless this woman of God who is going to bring forth your word, and we give you all glory, all honor, and our praise. And it is in the matchless name of our Lord Jesus Christ that I do say amen and amen. I am Apostle Deborah Wells of the Greater Love Deliverance Center Church family. I will provide more information about GLDC at the end of the broadcast, so be sure to listen until the very end. Well, this morning I am in the studio with none other than Pastor Elitra Patterson of Greater Love Deliverance Center, and she is a woman of integrity, a woman that will bring you what thus says the Lord, and she will speak what she hears from the Lord. So, Pastor Elitra, we're in your hands.
3: Amen. Good morning, and God bless each and every one of you. Well, this morning, I want to talk to you about understanding the difference between testing and pruning. Amen. We talked about seasons a few weeks ago, and the Lord has got me in this space of making sure that we understand the different seasons and how they are applied to our lives. And this is something that I know many people are confused about, when they're being tested or when they're being pruned. And sometimes you have one intertwining with the other. And so, understand that testing and pruning are related, but they're not the same thing. The way we can distinguish them biblically is when we're being tested, it reveals what's inside of you. When you're being pruned, it removes what should not remain. When you're being tested, it will prove your faith. When you're being pruned, it increases your fruitfulness. When you're being tested, it will reveal your obedience. When you're being pruned, it will refine your character. When you're being tested, the question is asked, will you trust me? When you're being pruned, the question is asked, will you let me change you? When you're being tested, often it comes through trials. And when you're being pruned, often it comes through surrender and loss. When you're being tested, it sets you up for preparation. And when you're being pruned, it sets you up for multiplication. A simple way to say this is, testing reveals, pruning removes, and then you get productivity, which will give you the results. Amen. So let's look at it like this. Pressure, purpose, and productivity. Amen. Amen. God allows us to have pressure in our testing season. It reveals what's in our hearts. We think about Abraham, who God knew what was in his heart, but he also revealed that through a test to Abraham so that it would be the test would reveal Abraham's faith not only to Abraham, but also to future generations. In James 1, it teaches us that the testing of our faith produces perseverance. So when you're in the testing times, we're asking questions.

0: It's like, can I trust God? Will I trust God? Will I obey him? Will I remain faithful? Testing exposes things like, remember we just said it reveals. It exposes things like your fear and your doubt when you're being tested. You recognize now, fear, doubt, your impatience. Anybody ever been tested? You try my patience, right? We say that all the time. It will reveal how much patience you're actually hosting. Amen. It reveals and exposes things like your pride and your faithfulness or your faithlessness. But you have to notice that testing doesn't necessarily remove things. It simply exposes them, right? However, when we're in our pruning season, things are now being exposed. God removes whatever keeps us from bearing greater fruit. Jesus said in John 15:2, every branch that bears fruit, he prunes. Or the word says, every branch that bears fruit, he prunes so that it will be even more fruitful. If you think about a gardener, that's how a gardener does his plants and his in trees, right? It's like a hairdresser. You want your hair to grow, you have to get it trimmed, right? All the things, the pieces. Apostle, you were a hairstylist, amen, for years, many years, and you understand the dynamics of hair. And when the ends get split, you have to cut those ends off, otherwise that split will go up into the shaft and it'll cause the whole hair to fall out. It'll start cutting its own self.
1: It will.
0: Amen. And so what God does for us in his grace and his kindness and his love for us is he doesn't want us to start just breaking off. He wants to come in and he prunes us so that he can perfect us, allowing us to be able to produce good fruit. Pruning might look like, to some of us, relationships are ending because we got to cut off some things, amen, that aren't going to help us bear good fruit. Opportunities change. Habits are being broken during the pruning season. And sometimes that can be challenging. And so it hurts sometimes in the pruning season. Your attitudes are being corrected in the pruning season. Comfort is being removed in the pruning season. Pruning hurts because cutting is involved. But listen, the gardener never cuts without purpose. Once you are ready to produce, that's the goal that God has for us, is so that we can be in a position to produce. Amen. But it takes the testing and it takes the pruning to get us to the place that we actually can produce. Amen. When you're ready to produce as God intended, it's not because the pressure has disappeared. It's because pressure produced in you maturity. And that's where this becomes so powerful, because you have to understand that pressure isn't the destination. Some of you feel like I'm going to be here forever. You feel like you've been in testing forever. You've been pressed forever. But it is not the destination. Your purpose, amen, is where the destination is, right? What is our purpose, amen? Pruning will prepare you for the purpose so that you can produce what God intended. And so here today, what I want to submit to you is that we have to be sure that we allow God to prune us, amen. Pruning may mean you're going to be chastised. Pruning may mean you're going to be rebuked, amen. Pruning may be you lose something. And if that be so, take the loss, amen, because it's going to help you to gain. Amen. Sometimes we get caught up in not what God is doing to help us, but we get caught up in the things that we're going to miss and the things that, oh, I used to have, I used to be, and I used to could. And God is saying, I'm trying to prepare you to be better. He does not prune, amen, dead branches. He prunes fruitful branches. Amen. His pruning is proof that you are potential. His pruning is preparing you for that greater fruit, and you cannot mistake God's cutting for his rejection. God is not rejecting you because he's cutting you. He's cutting you because he's trying to help you to produce good fruit. Amen. He's allowing things to cut off from you. He's allowing change to come, amen, in your life, because he wants to make sure that when you're producing, you're bearing good fruit. So today, again, understand that when God is pruning you, it's not because he's rejecting you. It's not because he is being mean to you, but he sees something in you that needs to come out. And so in order to be sure that we get that good fruit out, we got to go through the pressure, and then we have to go through the pruning process. And then we produce, and after we produce, it'll go right back again. So just understand, seasons will come and seasons will go. But knowing what season you're in and understanding that when God is pruning you in the pruning season, it has its purpose and it will allow you to produce.
1: Amen. What a wonderful word this morning. Testing, pruning, productivity.
0: Amen.
1: Amen. Well, it's time to close. Please join us for the next broadcast as the word of our Lord God will continue to be shared. 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

0: My name is Cynthia McIntosh, and I welcome you to Nuggets of Truth broadcast. On today, I just want to share with the Lord with you from hopefully a familiar passage, and this is in 1 Corinthians chapter 10, verse 12 through 13 of the Holy Bible. And this is what it says in the New Living Translation. It says, "If you think you are standing strong, be careful not to fall. The temptations of your life are no different from what others experience. And God is faithful. He will not allow the temptation to be more than you can stand. When you are tempted, he will show you a way out." And this is the part I like. "He will show you and I a way out so that we can endure." On today, I want to just give you a theme for this text. And if you don't remember anything else but this, I hope you will put it in what I call your library of encouragement and survival. And it's simply this: God will send you revelation for your elevation. Yes, I'm going to talk about God sent revelation for your elevation. And I shared this word with you for seasons in your life when you find yourself in a fallen state, in a place of darkness where you see no light. In other words, you've come to the end of yourself. And we all as human beings will at one time or another come to the end of ourselves where we have no more answers to our questions. We run out of solutions to our problems. We're faced in a situation where we've come to the end of ourselves, and God made us that way. Nobody is an island unto themselves. Everybody needs something and somebody and a word for survival. And the answer to that is God. God created us to need something bigger and more powerful than us. And he made us that way because he wants you and I to stay connected to him. You see, Satan knew that when Adam disobeyed the one thou shalt not, he knew he had a chance to sever the ties and then try to reattach himself to mankind. And the good news that Christ came to stop that reattachment to satanic-based support. There's a generation of people who have learned how to tap in to demonic, satanic, ungodly connections that make them feel powerful. And the big truth that will come to all of us, that Christ is the way, the truth, and the life. No man can get to God, the original creator, except through Jesus Christ. And so today, through Christ, we have what I call God-sent revelation for your elevation. It helps you to get up, to get back up. For some of us are facing some difficult times. For as humans, there's something in us that will go and step into a storm. We're daredevils. It's just in our nature. It's something that God wants us to do. He wants us to learn how to step out on nothing and figure out how to hang on. Oh, yes, there are many people today who, without a challenge, they don't feel like they're really living life. One of my greatest slogans that I think about every day is this: challenges are what life is full of, and overcoming them is what makes life meaningful. Yeah, difficult times, and we find ourselves in because we took a daredevil step. Just gives meaning to life. And beloveds, God wants you to be successful in him. To be successful at every step that you are called to take. You are created with steps that are preordained by God. You are not an independent being, although we think we are, but there comes a time in our life when we're facing who God created us to be. Every day of our lives, we are getting acquainted with who we are. And sometimes who we are will scare us until God gives us the solution to keep moving and becoming who he has created you to be. And this text will give us, it gives us a way to stay in a place of growth and movement. And that grace of movement comes through what I call God sent revelation. I'm not talking about from the teacher, the pastor, the evangelist, the apostle, who are called to assist with you knowing God. But the root of who you are, to meet every challenge with success, is through God's revelation. And so this text starts out by saying, if you think you are standing strong, be careful not to fall. The scripture implies that there is a generation of people who feel that their strength is dependent upon them, and it is not. We are created beings that need a God-sent Savior, a God in our presence. God refuses to allow anything he creates to stand alone, because he is the author and finisher of our faith. He is the beginning and the ending of everything in our lives. And this text says, if you are standing strong, be careful not to fall. The scripture goes on to say how strong people stay strong. Oh yes, the Bible in this text says the temptations in your life are no different from others who experience life. In other words, we're all in a state of needing support at some time in our life. Always know that strong people didn't get there overnight, but they had to do something that many of you and I have learned to do, and that is to look to the person who keeps us strong, and that person is God your Father. I share this today because you may be listening today and you're challenged with something and you want to give up. Don't give up, because giving up is a message to you that you need somebody more powerful than you. There are options against committed suicide. There are options against giving up on the vision that God has given you. God created you with the ability to see into the future. But know this, to get to that future, you need a God. And this text says today in 1 Corinthians 10, chapter 10 and 13, it says, and God is faithful. Your God is a faithful God. In other words, he won't leave you when you need him the most. He will always stay ready and steady, ready to support you. And he supports you with revelation. Yeah, the scripture says, 1 Corinthians 10:13, he will not allow the temptation to be more than you can bear. In other words, he didn't say the temptation wouldn't come. He didn't say the challenge wouldn't come. He didn't say an option to go the wrong way would not come. He did not say there wouldn't be times that you will fail yourself, not on purpose, but some things must be learned. Sometimes we have to face things that come with what I call a first round. And then from that first round, you get to the second one, but you enter it with learnings. And those learnings are from revelation from God. God will talk to you as you go through what I call stormy days, dangerous moments. Yeah, God is a talker. The scripture says he will not allow the temptation to be more than you can stand. And when you are tempted, he will show you a way out so you can endure. It didn't say mama would do it. It didn't say daddy would do it. It didn't say your best friend would do it. Not saying that God will not speak and use those people. But he said, God will show you a way. I call it the revelation of God. He gives you the how to get yourself out of debt. He gives you the how to mend a broken marriage. Oh, yes. God will give you the how to. He'll show you how to allow the loss of a job to not to discourage you, but he will allow you the grace to know which direction to turn for that next season in your life. Yes, God will lift you up out of I don't know what I'm going to do, to a place where I got this. Me and God got this. I'm wounded and I'm worn and I'm bruised, but I've got a revelation from the Lord. You see, strong people are full of God-sent revelation. When God talks, it changes you and it changes your environment, because along with God's word comes his strength. Comes a feeling and a word inside of your heart that says, I can do all things through Christ that strengthens me. Oh, yes, having God in your life and having God's voice says, I can make it. I share this word today, beloveds, because some of you, it's not time for you to give up, but it's time for you to spend time with God to give you that revelation that you need to survive. Again, my theme today is God sent revelation for your elevation. He will pull you up out of the pit and give you something to live on. We serve a God of new beginnings. He wants to be there every step of the way. Beloveds, I've got to go. I hope you've been encouraged. Know this, that God loves you, and I look forward to sharing again with you soon.
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3: Most Americans think of Abraham Lincoln and they think of the Civil War or the Emancipation. But in 1862, he signed another hugely significant piece of legislation, the Homestead Act. It offered eligible Americans up to 160 acres of land, not as a prize for the powerful, but as an opportunity for ordinary families willing to live on it, work it, and build something lasting. Why did it matter? Because Lincoln understood that freedom was not merely the absence of tyranny. Rather, freedom required responsibility, labor, stewardship, and moral courage. A free people must be given room to build, but they also must be willing to cultivate what they have been given. That still matters today. Liberty without responsibility decays. Opportunity without character collapses. Lincoln's lesson is clear. A nation stays free when its people remain willing to work, build, and steward freedom under God.
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10: 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From 1010 a.m., we're bringing you gospel music from the Valley of the Sun. We hope that you enjoy the gospel music.

O Lord, we thank you for all forgiveness. 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
1: Our Father, we come and say thank you. Thank you for this day. Oh God, we ask you now to bless this servant. Bless it where you see it. Stand in need of Master. We ask you now to bless everyone that listened today, Master. Let them hear a word that there might be food to their body. Oh God, we ask you now to bless the sick and the afflicted. Bless the preacher that's going to preach your word, Master. We ask you, Master, to keep our Master. We need you. We just can't make it without you. We tried. Man, fail us. We tried. Woman, she disappointed us. But Lord, you never failed them, neither left us alone. And we come today to say thank you. Now, Father, we ask you to bless everyone that will listen today, Master. In Jesus' name we pray.

0: 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We want you to come back next Sunday. 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

0: You are about to hear the following inspirational message as delivered by Mother V.A. Hamilton, God's servant. Please listen carefully, and at the end of the program, the announcer will give you our address. Thank you, and may God bless you.
1: We thank you for your

0: Hallelujah.
1: Glory to God.
0: The Lord is my shepherd. I shall not want. He maketh me to lie down in green pastures. He leadeth me beside the still waters. He restoreth my soul. He leadeth me in the path of righteousness for his name's sake. Yea, though I walk through the valley of the shadow of death, I will fear no evil, for thou art with me. Thy rod and thy staff, they comfort me. Thou preparest a table before me in the presence of mine enemies. Thou anointest my head with oil. My cup runneth over. Surely goodness and mercy shall follow me all the days of my life. And I will dwell in the house of the Lord forever. Amen.
2: What I want to share with you today, subject matter, is the power of prayer.
3: Yeah, that's right.
2: The power of prayer. In prayer, the Lord gave to me no limit to the power of prayer. Scripture rehearsed in my hearing was St. John 14, 13 and 14. Where it says, and whatsoever you shall ask in my name, that will I do, that the Father may be glorified in the Son. If ye shall ask anything in my name, I will do it. Dear hearts, I love you. I wish to impart what the Spirit of God has given me in prayer. I will be dealing today with expressions, showing of feelings, and our character to God. Again, I want to remind you, there is no restrictions to the power of prayer. When our desire is to glorify God, in the name of Jesus. In prayer, the Spirit of the Lord ministered this to me. No limit to the power of prayer. When one honors the Spirit of God in obedience. Obedience to worship Christ for his care. The Spirit of the Lord is not calling us to be silent witnesses.

0: But he is calling for a person that is willing to put into words their feelings. I said, I love thee, Jesus. I love you, Lord. St. John 4:23, a very familiar passage of scripture. But the hour cometh and now is, when the true worshipers shall worship the Father in spirit and in truth. For the Father seeketh such to worship him. Express a life of care. Let's say God is a spirit.
1: God is a spirit.
0: Did you just hear what you said? Yes. My God. God is a what?
1: Spirit.
0: What did you just say?
1: Spirit.
0: God is a spirit. And they that worship him must worship him in spirit. Hallelujah. And in truth. Dear hearts, I said, I love you. Did you hear me?
1: Yes.
0: I'm praying to be a true worshiper. And I found out this is done in the spirit. In the sincerity of a life to please God. We must realize here today, dear hearts, worship must take place according to the truth. Let's say words.
1: Words.
0: And deeds.
1: And deeds.
0: I'm not a sometimey praise. But every time you see me, I got to have my praise on. There's something about worship. The performance of sacred services in prayer that overwhelms me. I've been a witness of the pouring down of the Holy Spirit.
1: Yes.
0: And it covers all over me. And it makes me helpless. I found out the Holy Spirit overpowers to overthrow the enemy. I love thee, Jesus. I'm finding out the love of God is so great. When we fellowship now in his love, we are in his presence. And in his presence, we receive a spiritual elevation.
1: Yes.
0: Are you with me here today?
1: Yes.
0: Yeah, church. The Spirit of God is so noble, church. I feel the virtue, his majestic powers. Woo! The elegance of his nearness. Glory be to God that ministers favor, come on, to appreciate my sufferings for his obedience. I'm beginning to see now. Why the Apostle Paul and Peter and John and the disciples of the universe was willing to release their life in the arms of Jesus. Because the presence of God is so dynamite. Glory be to God. The Apostle Paul Paul said, praise be unto God, in Philippians, I believe it is, in verse 10, he said that I might know him in the power of his resurrection. Oh, in the fellowship of his sufferings, being made conformable unto his death. Pray for me. Oh, glory, hallelujah. I dare you to fall in love with Jesus. Oh, to know Christ in the power of his resurrection. I found out there has to be a willingness for transformation given by the Holy Spirit. Many of us are trying to transform ourselves without the Holy Spirit taking over in our lives. But God began to deal with me. He said, worship me. He said, worship me. And what you need to praise me, I will equip you. Hallelujah. Just like this morning, hallelujah, when I was getting through with prayer, I heard my soul say yes, and it was just bubbling in my spirit. I could hardly wait for Sister Stella to get through. It was just moving all over me, and as soon as she finished, I had to sing it. And when he sung, use me in a vessel, the Spirit of God fell all over this place. Why? Because it was inspired by his holiness. Oh God. Oh God. I got to fall in love with him. Because he said you got the fellowship with his sufferings. And to fellowship with his sufferings, it's a God-given spiritual desire. You don't do it because Mother Hamilton, Pastor Hamilton do it. But you do what you do. You do what you do. You do what you do because the Holy Spirit is moving on the inside. And not only is it moving on the inside, it's manifesting itself on the outside. I got to praise him. I got to praise him. Woo! Glory be to God. It's something about God's love. You don't mind giving up this and giving up that because you have been called to glorify the name of Jesus. Let's say, Jesus. Jesus. I want to ask you again, do you love him? Jesus! Jesus! The Lamb of God! Oh, somebody help me here! The Lamb of God! That taking away the sins of the world! Jesus! Hey, hallelujah. Hey. Dear hearts, for the Spirit of God to be glorified in our lives, we got to hear in our ear. Glory be to God. We have the vision with our meditations. David said, let the words of my mouth, the meditations of my heart be acceptable. Lord, do I have the right vision? Be acceptable in thy sight. Oh, Lord. Oh, Lord. My strength. My strength. Redeemer. Somebody clap your hands for Jesus. Somebody clap your hands for Jesus. Somebody clap your hands for Jesus.

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You got to hear it. What I'm talking about? You got to vision it. What I'm talking about? You got to feel it. Jesus. Woo! You got to hear. You got to see. You got to feel the worth of appreciation. Is it worth it? Is it worth it? What I feel right now? Can I lift my hands? Is it worth it? To control.

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Dear hearts, there is no limit to the power of prayer. When one will take time and honor the Spirit of God, just obey him in worship. While you're obeying him in worship, it's because you're honoring his care. The Bible say, with loving kindness have I drawn thee. Because of his care for me today, I couldn't help myself. Glory be to God. And there's still some things that I'm wrestling with. I found out I'm in his care. I got to

0: My God. 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My God. I don't know if you understand this love that I'm talking about here today, but the power of prayer. As I was talking to the Lord, I said, Lord, I thank you for your love. I praise you for your love. He said, praise me for overpowering you. Praise me for overshadowing you. Lord, I thank you for your love. And as I was magnifying God, I heard in my spirit, he said, bring me an offering. Help me, church. Bring me an offering. Let the Messiah. He said, I just want an offering of appreciation. I want you to say thank you for your love, for your benevolence that you have bestowed upon me. Christ's desire, and listen to me if you will, is to hear your expressed devotions. And he said, now I'm seeking for you to involve your feelings. For me daily. Dear hearts, worship is a demonstration of our affections. Not because the music is playing, but it's worship. God is saying now, I want a powerful relationship that when you pray, when you pray, the effects of the power of God will demonstrate for you in your lives. Help me, Lord Jesus. There's more that God wants to do here today. And God is saying it's with his spirit. With his spirit. You won't mind your sufferings, because the love of God will come about in your life and there will be an attachment. Is somebody with me now? You will be attached to the word of God. Somebody help me praise. My God. Now, dear hearts. Holy, holy, holy, holy. When we bring the Lord an offering, we're not bringing the offering for Elder Hamilton, for the conductor or the conductress of the house of worship. But we're bringing an offering to God. And when you come before him in the house of prayer, you are making an offer to God.
1: Dear friend, in St. Matthew 21:13, Jesus said, "My house shall be called the house of prayer." 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We look forward to having you come and join us in prayer and worship. If tonight's message has touched you and you need prayer right now, please call 602-257-1174. 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Again, that number is 602-257-1174. This program was sponsored by King's Chapel Altar of Prayer. And if you would like to hear this program again, simply go to our website and look for the podcast link at the top of the page and search for The Lord's Ministry. 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
3: Most Americans think of Abraham Lincoln and they think of the Civil War or the Emancipation. But in 1862, he signed another hugely significant piece of legislation, the Homestead Act. It offered eligible Americans up to 160 acres of land, not as a prize for the powerful, but as an opportunity for ordinary families willing to live on it, work it, and build something lasting. Why did it matter? Because Lincoln understood that freedom was not merely the absence of tyranny. Rather, freedom required responsibility, labor, stewardship, and moral courage. A free people must be given room to build, but they also must be willing to cultivate what they have been given. That still matters today. Liberty without responsibility decays. Opportunity without character collapses. Lincoln's lesson is clear. A nation stays free when its people remain willing to work, build, and steward freedom under God.
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9: 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Today's Bible study, oh gosh, it's a hot one. 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Normally we don't have you call somebody on Filthy Fridays, but today you might want to do that. I want to clarify this issue. It's very controversial, but it's fixable. This is Brother Mike. I'm the professional counselor at the Arizona Deliverance Center. We're downtown on 15th Avenue, just south of Osborne Road. 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The service is completely filled. Thank you for all your support you've given me over my last 25 years on the radio. It's been fantastic. Lady preachers, women preachers, man, it's a controversy you wouldn't even believe now. Everybody's all jacked up over it. I thought I would explain it to you simply and easily so you can understand what the whole story is. There's all kinds of different views on women serving in the church, and I don't want to go over all the different views of it. Everybody has their own opinion, but here's what the Word of God actually says. Here's what it actually says. 1 Timothy chapter 2. Are you ready? Hold on to your chair there. Chapter 2, it says, let the women learn in silence with all subjection. Okay? Now, what's he talking about in that verse? The Greek word for women there is gune. What is a gune? It's a wife. Okay, let me read it again. Let the wives learn in silence. What is that? That's the Greek word hesychia. Hesychia means learn while you're not talking. While you're quiet. Okay? Which is perfectly normal. Every human being learns best when they are not talking. Okay? And then it says, let the wives learn in silence and all subjection. That's the Greek word hupotage. And it means subordination, which is perfectly normal. It applies to men too. The only way for you to learn is for you to stop talking. Stop running your mouth like a busted chainsaw. And the only way for you to learn from someone is to subordinate to them, is to adopt the role of a pupil versus a teacher. Paul's just simply stating here, pure common sense. Then he says next something important. He says, I suffer not a woman, gune, wife, to teach, nor usurp authority over the man. Now that Greek phrase there, it looks like women are never to be teachers. That's not the case. There's a conjunction between the first half of the sentence and the second half. But I suffer not a wife to teach, nor. The Greek word for nor is ude. It is a Greek conjunction. Like in English, the word and. I went to the store and bought some milk. I went to the store and bought some milk. That happened to Rodney Dangerfield once when he was in Las Vegas. He said, there's slot machines everywhere. I went into the store to buy a carton of milk. It cost me $335. And is a conjunction and connects the first half of the verse to the second half. Okay? So here's what Paul's saying. I suffer not a wife to teach, nor usurp authority over the man. Those two go together. It doesn't say a woman can't teach. It says she can't teach if she's usurping authority over the man, Greek word authenteo, which is where we get our English word authority. Women are not to, by force, aggressively take authority over men so they can teach. It doesn't say they can never teach. okay, pick yourself up off the floor. The conjunction in that verse connects the first sentence to the second one. You can't have one without the other. Then he says, the reason for that is Adam was first formed, then Eve. Adam was not deceived. But the woman being deceived was in the transgression. That verse is actually a compliment to the women. Adam was not deceived. He deliberately and willfully sinned. Eve did not. She was fooled. She was deceived. The devil attacked Eve first because he knew he could fool her. He didn't attack Adam first because he knew Adam could not be fooled. Then he says, notwithstanding, she shall be saved in childbearing if they continue in faith, pistis, in charity, agape, in holiness, hagiazo, and sobriety. Okay? Sobriety. What's that verse talking about? It's talking about Genesis 3:16, where it's God said, the order of the family is this. Husbands, wives, kids. Father, mother, children. That's the order of the family. For example, the Divine Trinity has the same order. Father, Son, Holy Spirit. Nobody's better than anybody else, but there's a structure to it. There's a structure to it. So God is telling you, women can teach, but they can't teach if they are usurping, taking authority, dominating men to teach. They can't do that. If you give them permission to teach, they can do that. And they do that, and they're highly anointed, many of them, and they do a good job, many of them. What the Bible's against is the Joyce Meyer syndrome, where you have Joyce Meyer dominating all the men and all the women in the entire ministry. She's the boss, and she's in charge of it. That's what Paul is talking about here. You cannot have women teaching and usurping authority over men. Let's flip over to 1 Corinthians chapter 14. This is the other verse. Here it is. Paul says, quote, let your women... What's the Greek word? Gune, wives. Let your wives keep silent in the churches, for it is not permitted for them to speak. Now that sounds like a woman, when she walks through the door of a synagogue or a church, is not able to talk. That is not true. The Greek word for speak in this verse is lalion, and it's in the present active tense. That means continuous, constant chattering or talking. Paul says, but they are commanded to be under obedience, as it says in the law. And again, he's quoting Genesis chapter 3, verse 16. The Greek word for obedience there is hupotasso. It means subordination. To subordinate yourself, one person to another, to fit into a structure. Okay? God's not saying that women cannot utter a word in church. He's saying constant talking and chattering in church while others are talking, others are teaching, others are preaching. Wives should not be doing that. If they shall learn anything, Paul says, quote, if they shall learn anything, let them ask their husbands at home, Greek word anir, husbands. This is talking about husbands and wives. For it is a shame for a woman, gune, wife, to speak in the church. Same Greek word we went over earlier, latlein. Present active tense verb. Continuously talking, chattering during the service, during the sermon, during the teaching. All Paul is saying here is that women and men, there should not be confusion in the church. The same thing is true of men. You cannot have a man sitting there asking questions and talking during a teaching or a sermon, because it's going to distract what's being said and distract from the Word of God, nobody's going to learn anything. If at the Deliverance Center, I have many women in the ministry, our monthly healing service is coordinated by a woman, Stephanie, and we have one healing after the other in that service, one deliverance from demons after another in that service, and the Holy Spirit is doing the healing and the delivering. If the Holy Spirit believed that women were not allowed to talk in church at all, and wives were not allowed to talk in church at all, he would not anoint the service with his presence and power, and these people would not be getting healed or delivered. You can see here clearly, if you take a closer look at what Paul said, why it's okay for women to be teachers and preachers in the church. And if you go to 1 Corinthians 11, Acts 2, Joel 2, and Acts 21, you will see that many women are allowed to pray in church and they are allowed to prophesy. The four daughters of Philip were prophets. Yes, it's okay for women to preach and teach in church if they do not usurp authority over men. See you next time.
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11: 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As always, we want to begin this program with a word of prayer. Father, we thank you and praise you for who you are and what you continually do in our lives. We ask, O God, now that you would bring the power of your Holy Spirit upon this teacher, preacher of yours, that I might Bring the power of your word to touch hearts and change lives. We ask this all in Jesus' name, for his name's sake. Amen. As I was stating to my church just recently, that every now and then I like to do a word study. And for some odd reason, I was reading through various things I was studying, in other words, and all of a sudden, a single word, just I couldn't let it go, and that word was authority. So I popped it into one of my Bible softwares and came up that the word authority in the King James Version of the Bible is listed some 34 times with 37 matches, which means that if there's 37 matches, that means that in certain verses and certain texts, it was recorded more than once in the same verse. But I read through and scrolled through the various texts, and again, it was Mark chapter 1, verse 21 and 22 that caught my attention because of what this single phrase in this 22nd verse of the first chapter of Matthew, the C clause, that is the last clause of the text that he wrote. And it says, let me read both verses. Mark chapter 1, verses 21 and 22 says, and they went into Capernaum, and straightway on the Sabbath day, he entered into the synagogue and taught. And they were astonished at his doctrine, for he taught them as one that had authority and not as the scribes. And so, brothers and sisters in Christ, that phrase caught my attention. I couldn't let it go because, again, when you read further into this first chapter, it goes on how Jesus has healed a man of unclean spirit. And I want to be honest with you, that's probably the highlight of the text that most of us focus on. But since I have been doing this word study, and that word authority, and in this 22nd verse, it says, for he taught them as one that had authority and not as the scribes. Wow, I could not let that go. So again, I started to give some study. I says, okay, there's a contrast there that's being drawn out by Mark. And remember now, Mark is what is considered the action gospel. Mark doesn't go into a whole lot of detail, a whole lot of background. Mark gives you the synopsis. I always facetiously kind of give the comparison that if you ever tried to read Moby Dick, you know that in school you wanted to get the Cliff Notes. And the Cliff Notes was a synopsis of this huge volume called Moby Dick. And so Mark has been deemed by scholars as the action gospel because, again, he gives us the overall view, if you will, the overall outcome of the text. He doesn't go into a lot of the differences. So when I began to listen and read this text, of course, there's so much more that happens in this first chapter. You have the John the Baptist preparing the way and the baptism of Jesus, the temptation of Jesus. Jesus begins his ministry. Jesus calls his first disciples. And then sometimes your Bible has a caption, Jesus heals a man with an unclean spirit. And so, again, that seemingly is the highlight of the text. But again, when I thought about that word authority, I could not let go of that 22nd verse. And then it led me back to the 21st verse. It says, and they went into Capernaum, and straightway on the Sabbath day, he entered into the synagogue and taught. Now, Mark doesn't give us any background because, again, there were several methods by which the synagogues chose who was going to teach. And many times what I found more than likely is because Jesus was a guest and there had to be some previous conversation, because when they said that they were astonished by his teaching, that tells me they were not aware of who he was. They may not have ever heard him teach prior to this time. He had just chosen his disciples, but as his habit was, he always went into the synagogue and taught. Paul records what Jesus' method was to the Jew first and then to the Greek. So always he went into the synagogue because they were God's chosen people. They were to be the messengers. They were recorded to be the messengers of the word of God. And so, therefore, we see Jesus goes into the synagogue on the Sabbath day and began to teach. And verse 22 says, and they were astonished at his doctrine, at his teaching. That's what the word doctrine means. For he taught them as one that had authority and not as the scribe. So now let's look at who the scribes were. The scribes were no pushovers because the Bible records them as the vital, learned class responsible for the writing, copying, and interpreting of the sacred text in ancient Israel. So these were the lawyers, if you will, because later on in the New Testament, as we're reading in Mark, it says, I looked this up and it says, by the first century, scribes were respected authorities of the Mosaic law and often associated with the Pharisees. They served as jurors, sat on the Sanhedrin, and taught in the synagogues because why? They were students of the word. They were the ones that were responsible for the copying, the interpreting, the application, and the knowing of the word of God. They were students of the word of God. So again, I have to keep going back to this ultimate contrast that I see in this 22nd verse. And it says, and for he, they were astonished at his way of teaching. And he taught them as one that had authority and not as the scribe. So here's the contrast, brothers and sisters in Christ. The scribes had learned knowledge. They had been students of the word of God. They had learned knowledge. When you and I teach and preach the word of God, whether you're a Sunday school teacher or a pastor or an associate minister, you are demonstrating learned knowledge. But what astonished them in this case at the synagogue at Capernaum was the fact that he taught not as one that had learned knowledge, but he was the source of the knowledge. Brothers and sisters in Christ, that's a shouting point, knowing that Jesus had come as God in the flesh. He was the source of the Holy Writ that the scribes had transcribed, had copied, had taught, had understood, and would be the interpreters thereof. But because Jesus is the source, because the Bible tells us that he is the word, he is the logos of God, because he is the second person of the Trinity. We know the Godhead is three persons, one God. There's no separation between them. But being that Jesus put on flesh to come to earth to demonstrate the fullness of the love of God by paying the price that you and I could never pay by allowing himself to die on an old rugged cross. Prior to this, he was teaching and preaching, repent for the kingdom of God is at hand. And so we find in this text, I hope you do, is that was drawn into me when I looked at that word authority and it showed up in this first chapter, the 22nd verse of the gospel according to Mark. And it says, and they were astonished at his doctrine. They were astonished at his teaching, for it is the way he taught. He taught not as one who had learned the word, but as one who is the living word. I just get excited when I think about that, brothers and sisters in Christ. You ought to be excited also, knowing and understanding who he is, why he came, why he bled and died. And he taught with a distinct knowledge. And I have to close this down because we have just run out of time. Look, I need your help. I want to take this to higher heights, this program to higher heights. Go to our Facebook page, look for Crystal Fountain Missionary Baptist Church, then find the Tithely app, tap the app as the saying goes, give into this ministry. It is tax deductible, and it will help us to take his word to the uttermost parts of the earth. May the Lord bless you and keep you is my prayer. I love you in Jesus. Pray for me as I pray for you. God bless you, and we'll see you again real soon.
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3: Most Americans think of Abraham Lincoln and they think of the Civil War or the Emancipation. But in 1862, he signed another hugely significant piece of legislation, the Homestead Act. It offered eligible Americans up to 160 acres of land, not as a prize for the powerful, but as an opportunity for ordinary families willing to live on it, work it, and build something lasting. Why did it matter? Because Lincoln understood that freedom was not merely the absence of tyranny. Rather, freedom required responsibility, labor, stewardship, and moral courage. A free people must be given room to build, but they also must be willing to cultivate what they have been given. That still matters today. Liberty without responsibility decays. Opportunity without character collapses. Lincoln's lesson is clear. A nation stays free when its people remain willing to work, build, and steward freedom under God.
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16: 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Bishop Shelton Rafa Kabash Luke is the Apostle Pastor and

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2: For some are already turned aside after Satan. And 1 Timothy, the 5th chapter, tells us about this. Consider the book of 1 Timothy, the 5th chapter, reading the 15th verse, where the Lord tells us, 1 Timothy, 5th chapter, reading the 15th verse, for some are already turned aside after Satan. But you want to fight the good fight of faith and do what you know to be good and what you know to be right. You know, the beauty of the word of the Lord is that God cannot lie. And oftentimes people try to build their hopes on falsehoods, build their hopes on lies, build their hopes and their desires, their wishes on things that they know are not right and that they know are not true. And as a result of them proceeding in the manner, knowing that what was put forward was not right and was not true, it never works out. It never works out. It always falls by the wayside. It always backfires. And the truth of the matter is, the problem is that God is not mocked. For whatsoever a man soweth, that shall he also reap. So if you try to build a house, a natural house, and that house is built upon lies and falsehoods, that house is not going to be able to stand. And we know this because the scripture tells us, and that no lie is of the truth. No lie is of the truth. So if you start, and you may run a while, may get a little distance in it, but the same that you put forth, the same that you meet, it shall be returned unto you. So many times people wonder, well, this didn't work and that didn't work. And they tried to go about it this way and they tried to go about it that way, and none of those things worked. They did not work because they were based upon a lie. And no lie is of the truth. And do you really feel, precious people of God, even human family, do you really feel if you go about something based upon a lie and falsehoods that is going to prosper in Christ Jesus our Lord? But we know, and that no lie is of the truth. 1 John 2nd chapter tells us about this. 1 John the 2nd chapter, reading the 21st verse, where the Lord tells us, 1 John 2nd chapter, 21st verse, I have not written unto you because ye know not the truth, but because ye know it, and that no lie is of the truth. It doesn't matter. I have not written unto you because ye know not the truth, but because ye know it, and that no lie is of the truth. So what do you want to do? You want to continue giving God the thanks, giving God the glory, continuing to fight the good fight of faith. In everything, give thanks, for this is the will of God in Christ Jesus concerning you. You continue to do what must be done, and you're fighting the good fight of faith, and you're holding fast that which you know to be good and that which you know to be right. I say to you, along with the word of the Lord, notwithstanding in this, rejoice not that the spirits are subject unto you, but rather rejoice because your names are written in heaven. Notwithstanding in this, rejoice not that the spirits are subject unto you, but rather rejoice because your names are written in heaven. Consider the 10th chapter.

0: chapter of Luke, the 10th chapter, reading from the 15th through the 24th verses. Luke, the 10th chapter, reading from the 15th through the 24th verses. The scripture states, "And thou, Capernaum, which art exalted to heaven, shalt be thrust down to hell. He that heareth you, heareth me. And he that despiseth you, despiseth me. And he that despiseth me, despiseth him that sent me." And the 70 returned again with joy, saying, "Lord, even the devils are subject unto us through thy name." And he said unto them, "I beheld Satan as lightning fall from heaven. Behold, I give unto you power to tread on serpents and scorpions, and over all the power of the enemy, and nothing shall by any means hurt you. Notwithstanding in this, rejoice not that the spirits are subject unto you, but rather rejoice because your names are written in heaven." In that hour, Jesus rejoiced in spirit and said, "I thank thee, O Father, Lord of heaven and earth, that thou hast hid these things from the wise and prudent and hast revealed them unto babes. Even so, Father, for so it seemed good in thy sight. All things are delivered to me of my Father, and no man knoweth who the Son is but the Father, and who the Father is but the Son, and he to whom the Son will reveal him." And he turned him unto his disciples and said privately, "Blessed are the eyes that see the things that ye see. For I tell you that many prophets and kings have desired to see those things which ye see and have not seen them, and to hear those things which ye hear and have not heard them." So rejoice not that the spirits are subject unto you, but rather, precious people of God, rejoice because your names are written in heaven. You fight on, hold fast. And for what if some did not believe? Sometimes people, they think and they feel that they have confidence, that they have confidence in what is good, and they have confidence in what is right. But one will say one thing, and another will say another thing, and their confidence is gone. Their confidence slowly but surely starts to fade away, and after a while, they are of the same mindset as all of those that were telling them, "Nay, it's not so. Don't worry about this. Do what you want to do." They lose that confidence. But in the end, this second epistle, beloved, "I now write unto you, in both which I stir up your pure minds by way of remembrance." For what if some did not believe? Why lose your confidence over what one would say and what one would do? Say, "Well, this one doesn't believe." Are you going to stand before their judgment seat? Oh, no. And you know the other one doesn't believe either. Are you going to stand before the others and the other ones' judgment seat? Oh, no. In fact, is there a human on the face of this earth, living or dead, that you have to stand before their judgment seat? Well, I think not. I don't think so. Well, then why worry about it? For what if some did not believe? Shall their unbelief make the faith of God without effect? This second epistle, beloved, I now write unto you, in both which I stir up your pure minds by way of remembrance. Second Peter, consider the book of Second Peter, third chapter. Second Peter, third chapter, reading from the first through the third verses. Second Peter, third chapter, reading from the first through the third verses. This second epistle, beloved, I now write unto you, in both which I stir up your pure minds by way of remembrance, that ye may be mindful of the words which were spoken before by the holy prophets and of the commandment of us, the apostles of the Lord and Savior, knowing this first, that there shall come in the last days scoffers walking after their own lusts. Knowing this first, that there shall come in the last days scoffers walking after their own lusts. So you be strong and you be diligent and you do what you know to be good and what you know to be right, and save yourselves from this untoward generation. Because the truth of the matter is, say, well, you know, we really didn't want to say anything, but we met some real powerful people, some real powerful people in the flesh, and don't want to say too much, but you know, they could cause pain, they can cause anguish, they can cause distrust. They can even cause death if they so desire. All of those things may be true. And as it is appointed unto men once to die, but after that, there is indeed the judgment. So all of those things may be true. But the question remains, and who is he that will harm you if ye be followers of that which is good? We understand, well, in this life, they're going to take the life. But one thing is for certain, to die and to pass on in Christ Jesus is a blessing. Because this I say, brethren, that flesh and blood cannot inherit the kingdom of God. So in the flesh, no man can inherit the kingdom of God. Even Jesus Christ, our Lord, God Almighty, before he went back to heaven, he had to give up the ghost in this life and be resurrected so that he could be changed, so that he could enter where he came from. He came from heaven, and Jesus Christ, our Lord, went back to heaven. So he that believeth on Christ Jesus, as the scripture hath said, trust in the Lord with all thine heart and lean not unto thine own understanding. And what do we know? But the wisdom that is from above is first pure. The wisdom that is from above is first pure. You're not going to have anything corrupted from above. Anything dealing with our Lord and Savior Jesus Christ, it has no corruption. It's not tainted at all, but it is first pure. And the word of the Lord tells us this. James, the book of James, the third chapter. Consider the book of James, the third chapter. And we'll read the 17th verse. James, the third chapter, reading the 17th verse. In fact, we'll read the 17th and 18th verses. But the wisdom that is from above is first pure, then peaceable, gentle, and easy to be entreated, full of mercy and good fruits, without partiality and without hypocrisy. And the fruit of righteousness is sown in peace of them that make peace. Some say, well, they seem to have a hard time having peace with anything, having peace with anyone. And the fruit of righteousness is sown in peace of them that make peace. God is not mocked, for whatsoever a man soweth, that shall he also reap. So if any man will come after me, the scripture states, let him deny himself and take up his cross and follow me. If any man will come after me, let him deny himself and take up his cross and follow me. This is what it's all about. Working out your own salvations with fear and trembling, saving yourselves from this untoward generation. One might ask the question, well, what do I do? What should I do? How should I proceed? You do what you know to be good, and you do what you know to be right. Yea, and why even of yourselves judge ye not what is right? You know what's good. You know what's right. You mean to say as you proceed in life, you don't know whether this is good and that's not. Rather, this is right and that's not. Whether you should proceed or stand still when it comes to what is good and what is right. And if you are unable to judge between what is good and what is right, and particularly after you have the gift of the Holy Ghost, speaking with other tongues as the Spirit of God has given you utterance, how can you save yourselves from this untoward generation if you don't know what is good and you don't know what is right? You cannot be filled with the gift of the Holy Ghost. You could have not as of yet spoken with other tongues as the Spirit of God gives you utterance and would have given you utterance and still know what is good and still know what is right. How do you know what is good and how do you know what is right? He that believeth on Christ Jesus, as the scripture hath said. So if any man will come after me, let him deny himself and take up his cross and follow me. Consider the 16th chapter of Matthew. Matthew, the 16th chapter, reading from the 24th through the 28th verses. Matthew, the 16th chapter, reading from the 24th through the 28th verses. Then said Jesus unto his disciples, if any man will come after me, let him deny himself and take up his cross and follow me. For whosoever will save his life shall lose it, and whosoever will lose his life for my sake shall find it. For what is a man profited if he shall gain the whole world and lose his own soul? Or what shall a man give in exchange for his soul? For the Son of Man shall come in the glory of his Father with his angels, and then he shall reward every man according to his works. Verily I say unto you, there be some standing here which shall not taste of death till they see the Son of Man coming in his kingdom. Verily I say unto you, there be some standing here which shall not taste of death till they see the Son of Man coming in his kingdom. For in a moment and in a twinkling of an eye, we all shall be changed. So the question that remains, simply this: sirs, what must I do to be saved? Now, he said you do this, she said you do that, and they said you do the other things. Now, if you were studying, it doesn't matter what the subject matter may be, and you were all in the classrooms together, and all the students and all of those seeking to learn were in the classroom together, would you believe what the students had to say? Or would you believe what the instructors had to say? Would you believe what the students had to say? Or would you believe what the textbooks had to say? So if you want salvation, will you believe what man has to say? Or will you believe what the Son of Man, Jesus Christ our Lord, do you believe what he would have to say? So the question, sirs, what must I do to be saved? What must you do to be saved? You must repent and be baptized, every one of you, in the name of Jesus Christ for the remission of sins, And ye shall receive the gift of the Holy Ghost, speaking with other tongues as the Spirit of God gives you utterance, as in accordance with the book of Acts, the second chapter, reading from the 36th through the 38th verses. Acts, the second chapter, reading from the 36th through the 38th verses. Therefore, let all the house of Israel know assuredly that God hath made that same Jesus, whom ye have crucified, both Lord and Christ. Now, when they heard this, they were pricked in their heart, and said unto Peter and to the rest of the apostles, Men and brethren, what shall we do? Then Peter said unto them, Repent, and be baptized, every one of you, in the name of Jesus Christ, for the remission of sins, and ye shall receive the gift of the Holy Ghost. Repent, be baptized, every one of you, in the name of who? Jesus Christ, for any particular reason? For the remission of sins, and ye shall receive the gift of the Holy Ghost. You must repent. Be baptized, every one of you, in the name of Jesus Christ, for the remission of sins, and ye shall receive the gift of the Holy Ghost. One may and might ask the question, why? Why? Because Jesus Christ, our Lord, God Almighty, said so. It's like the child that's in the house, the children that are in their parents' houses, and their parent and parents tell them, I don't want you to do this, and I don't want you to do that. And they may ask the question, why? And the answer is, because you said so. Because you are the head of that house, and they are in your house. The servant is not greater than his Lord, and neither is he that is sent greater than he that sent them. So Jesus Christ is God Almighty, and there is none other than he. He sets the rules, and his rules are just, and his commandments are not grievous. And if any man will desire to do the will of the Almighty, ye shall know the truth, and the truth shall make you free. So, men and brethren, what shall we do? Acts the second chapter, 38th verse. Then Peter said unto them, Repent and be baptized, every one of you, in the name of Jesus Christ, for the remission of sins, and ye shall receive the gift of the Holy Ghost. And what is this gift of the Holy Ghost that you shall receive? Well, consider the book of Acts, the second chapter, reading from the first to the fourth verses. Acts, the second chapter, first to the fourth verses. And when the day of Pentecost was fully come, they were all with one accord in one place. And suddenly there came a sound from heaven as of a rushing mighty wind, and it filled all the house where they were sitting. And there appeared unto them cloven tongues like as a fire, and it sat upon each of them. And they were all filled with the Holy Ghost and began to speak with other tongues as the Spirit gave them utterance. So what is the Holy Ghost? The Bible tells us plainly, Acts the second chapter, fourth verse, and they were all filled with the Holy Ghost and began to speak with other tongues as the Spirit gave them utterance. So finally, precious people of God, let us go to the book of Matthew, the 24th chapter. And one may consider and say to themselves, ponder within themselves, well, how can I be saved? What must I do to be saved? I know that you're supposed to repent and be baptized, every one of you. in the name of Jesus Christ for the remission of sins, and ye shall receive the gift of the Holy Ghost. But one would say and could say, and may have even said, but it's so hard. Though God Almighty said his yoke is easy, his burden is light, and his commandments are not grievous. So what should you do? How should you proceed? How can you save yourselves from this untoward generation? But he that shall endure unto the end, the same shall be saved. So finally, precious people of God, let us consider the book of Matthew, the 24th chapter, reading the 13th verse. 24th chapter of Matthew, reading the 13th verse. But he that shall endure unto the end, the same shall be saved. So may the Lord bless you. May the Lord keep you. May the Lord preserve your strengths. May the Lord make his countenance to shine upon you, give you hope, give you peace, give you the blessed assurance that there's none other than one Lord, one faith, one baptism, that you must repent and be baptized, every one of you, in the name of Jesus Christ for the remission of sins, and ye shall receive the gift of the Holy Ghost, speaking with other tongues as the Spirit of God gives you utterance. Again, I say unto you, consider what I say. The Lord give you understanding in all things, but if our gospel be hid, it is hid to them that are lost. Fight the good fight of faith. Work out your own salvations with fear and trembling, saving yourselves from this untoward generation. And as always, I say unto you finally, am I therefore become your enemy? Because I tell you the truth. May the Lord bless you. May the Lord keep you. And peace be unto you.
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